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All right, game two of the NBA Finals coming up at 5:30 on NBC. Knicks with a one-game-to-none lead in the series. This, of course, Power of Love from Huey Lewis and the News from Back to the Future. We're playing songs from movie soundtracks today on the show. And Huey Lewis was one of those guys in the 80s who was on fire. And pretty much everything he touched back then went to gold. Says here, the song by Huey Lewis and the News, written for the soundtrack of the 85 film Back to the Future. The song was released as a single and became the band's first number one hit on the U.S. Billboard Hot 100 and their second number one hit on the U.S. mainstream rock chart. In the U.K., it was released as a double A-side with Do You Believe in Love, becoming the band's only top 10 hit on the U.K. singles charts. The song is included alongside Back in Time on the film's soundtrack and appears as a bonus track on international editions of the band's fourth studio album, Four. So Lewis was approached to write the theme song for the film. He met with Bob Gale and Steven Spielberg and Robert Zemeckis from the film's production team, who intended that the band be Marty McFly's favorite band. Though flattered, Lewis did not want to participate because he did not know how to write film songs and did not want to write one called Back to the Future. Zemeckis assured Lewis he could write any song you wanted, so Lewis agreed to submit the next song he wrote, which was Power of Love. And the lyrics do not make any mention of the film's storyline. Very interesting. All right, 503-248-0620 is your telephone number. Now, it sounds like a lot of people that we've talked to or people have called into the show and people I've talked to around town, a lot of people are pulling for the Knicks. Surprising, because a lot of people on the West Coast, we kind of give the middle finger to the East Coast. But, and, you know, because of the bias that exists. But I think a lot of people are still mad that the Spurs beat the Blazers. But I know some of my friends who are Blazer fans that they're pulling for the Spurs because they'll feel better about getting ousted by San Antonio knowing they went on to win the championship. So we'll see what the response is tonight. You know, a couple of keys to keep an eye on for the game tonight. And by the way, Brian Noe, Fox Sports Radio, going to join us coming up here at 5:20. It starts with Wemby. I mean, you've heard it from everyone, right? But it's so true. You have to make sure that Wemby is a dominant force on both ends to start the game. So they're going to have to do a better job of getting him in position to make an impact. That's going to come down to Wemby, his mindset, and also his teammates. And there are ways that they can do that. You know, one simple way is to, you know, get Wemby involved in the pick and roll, not necessarily to get a shot, but to change the way that guys are positioned on the floor so he can get low post position. Obviously, you want to throw him lob passes. He's got to be active defensively and creating havoc. And he's got to do a better job when he's defending Karl Anthony Towns. So when Towns has got the ball out behind the three-point line, Wemby needs to give more space. Give more space and allow him to shoot the three and contest with your length, and don't allow him to drive right by you and get easy buckets because, you know, you're up too close being too aggressive. The other issue, too, and the reason

0: why Wemby's going to have to do a good job on Towns is when they put the smaller guys on him, their wing players, Towns was able to take advantage on the offensive glass. And he got some big-time putbacks in that game, which helped spark their comeback in that third quarter. So keep an eye on Wemby. His play, his determination, his mindset is going to go a long way to determining game number two. And for the Spurs, this is a must-win. Because we all know if they lose this game and go down two games to none after dropping back-to-back home games, they're not coming back to win the series. Because you'd have to win four of the next, five games? With the majority of those being in New York, like, that's not going to happen. So they've got to do a better job of, making sure that Wemby's involved and that Wemby, when he's defending Towns, that he wins those battles. You know, Towns won the matchup on Monday or on Wednesday in game one. Outside of that, De'Aaron Fox has got to do a better job in the mid-range and just a better job in general, but he's got to make shots. And the Spurs as a whole did not make shots. It's a lot of open looks that went off the iron in game one. They're going to have to do a better job offensively. And I think they got some actions and stuff that they're going to be able to utilize to do that. But they need De'Aaron Fox to be a factor. He was a factor in game one, but it was the wrong type of factor. He was a negative. And he's got to be a shot maker. Outside of that, I think for the Knicks, just continue to do what you're doing. Look to push the pace, put the pressure on San Antonio. Fatigue is still probably a factor right now. So anytime you have a chance to push the pace and get up court before San Antonio has a chance to set their defense, it's going to give them a better opportunity to score. But Karl Anthony Towns he's the key matchup. Jalen Brunson's going to do what he does. But Karl Anthony Towns cannot win that matchup with Wemby the way he did in game number one. But the Knicks are playing with such confidence right now. The way they're moving the basketball, the way that Karl Anthony Towns is playing with confidence and facilitating, scoring, rebounding, and setting up his teammates. Jalen Brunson showing the toughness, battling back from getting his knee tricked up a little bit in game one and finishing strong in the fourth quarter. And the Spurs, as poorly as they played, they still almost won the game. I mean, that's probably my big takeaway for San Antonio. It's like, yeah, you blew the 14-point lead in the third, but you were right there with a chance to win the game, and it just got away with you in the last couple of minutes of the game. But they were right there. So knowing that they have a lot of different things they can do better, they got to have some confidence. But most importantly, I want San Antonio to win because I want a long and compelling series, and I know that if New York wins game two and goes back home up two games to none, that the series is probably going to be pretty short. So we'll see how things shake out tonight. But boy, man, the Knicks are playing with confidence. 12 straight wins, and most of them by double digits. I mean, playing with confidence, playing with purpose, and sharing the basketball. Everyone's making an impact. And I think, too, that, you know, the younger guards, Castle and Harper, you know, the guys who were on the floor, they got a bit of an education. You know, it's, you know, when you're playing grown men and guys with experience, it, you know, maybe it takes a game for San Antonio to adjust. And that's what I like about, you know, seven-game series in the NBA playoffs. I like seeing the chess match, the adjustments, what type of wrinkles can be thrown in. You know, how are the Spurs going to change the way they match up with Towns? You know, what are they going to do to free up some of their guys, their shooters on offense, to get better looks and have more of an impact? And then what do the Knicks do? You know, are they going to continue to play the way that we've seen? What a run they're on. Very impressive. Whew. And on fire, too. And I love the role players. Landry Shamet continuing to be on fire. He was big in game one. Mitchell Robinson continuing to make an impact, showing strength. So, this is going to be good. But I want a long series. So let's hope the Spurs find a way to scratch out a victory tonight. If you have not watched any of the Stanley Cup Final, tomorrow I would recommend turning into game three and checking some of it. Last night's game two was awesome. Carolina Storm back in the game in the third period with just under 10 minutes to go. They were down 2-0, and then all of a sudden they're up 3-2. Vegas with a late goal to tie the game and force overtime. And then you had the drama of the overtime period, and then Carolina cashed in on another power play opportunity. Fun. They play hard. It's intense. And the atmosphere there in the arena in Carolina at the Lenovo Center was great, and it's going to be awesome when they shift scenes for the Game 3 in Vegas tomorrow. All right, 503-248-0620 is your telephone number. 503-248-0620. Dan Campbell, head coach of the Lions, love him. Always very open and honest. He was asked about the Myles Garrett deal. Take a listen.
1: Yeah, I mean, good for them. You know, I mean, they've won it now, right? I mean, so, yeah, I honestly had none. I mean, he's a hell of a player versus hell of a player, you know, and they're two totally different players. But, you know, that was what they felt like they needed to do, and good for them, man.
0: There you go. That's Campbell. He's like, hey, they've won it. Give them the trophy now. How often have we seen that in the NFL where it's like the team that wins the offseason, you know, never seems to really get over the hump in the regular season? That upcoming season is not going to be quite what we thought it was going to be when they made all the moves. But there's no doubt that the Myles Garrett addition is, I mean, that's a problem. He is a big-time problem to deal with. And if you're Mike McDonald or Kyle Shanahan, you're like, great. Really looking forward to seeing that guy twice a year. Really looking forward to it. But I like Myles Garrett, man. That guy is ultra productive. 23 sacks last year. I mean, there were a couple of games where he's just like, I'm going to take over. This is, we're done here. I'm going to take over and just create havoc. And he did. Impressive. And we'll talk to Brian Noe about that. Brian Noe, Fox Sports Radio, will join us next. We'll get his take on the NBA Finals, which are going to get underway here at 5:30, Game 2. This right here is St. Elmo's Fire from John Parr. As we continue to roll through the music soundtracks. All right, Brian Noe, Fox Sports Radio. Hope you're enjoying your Friday. If you want to jump on board, 503-248-0620. Got a request, you can reach out. You can also find me on social media, at Chad and Rip City. You got the Rip City Drive.

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1: All right, where's my guy? From Fox Sports Radio, the one, the only, Brian Obino. What's up, brother?
2: Chad Dewing. What is going on, buddy? We got game two of the finals going on over here. We got NFL news. It's a great time to be alive.
1: It is a great time to be alive. When did the New York Knicks become so likable? Isn't that bizarre?
2: Oh, gosh, you know, it's weird. Like, once the Knicks become likable, their fan base makes them instantly unlikable. I don't know what it is. I have to grab this text I sent Arnie Spanier. So Arnie's worked at Fox Sports Radio for a long time. Knicks fan. And I sent him a text. I'm like, you don't really believe the Knicks are going to win at all, right? And he's like, it's their year. This was, yeah, I don't know, the second round of the playoffs or something like that. And it's like, it's... I halfway love Knicks fans and I halfway hate Knicks fans. So this is what I texted him, Chad. See if you agree with this. I texted Arnie, I halfway love Knicks fans. Awesome passion, total diehards, live and die with their team. I love that. They really are. They're not fair weather fans at all. And I put, I halfway hate Knicks fans. Constantly overreacting, totally irrational, dorky superstitions, lunatic levels of optimism. So, like, I don't know what to do with them. I'm halfway very happy for their fan base, finally enjoying some success. And I halfway hope they lose four in a row. And come back down to earth a little bit here. So I'm torn on this one.
1: Yeah, it's so interesting. 12 straight wins, and most of them by double digits. They've been very impressive. I guess what really blew me away in game one is all of the matchups that probably favored New York going in, they all came to fruition in game one. But what really stood out to me was Karl-Anthony Towns. Wemby's got to do a better job at defending him. And going into the series, we knew that more than likely they were going to put Wemby on Josh Hart and allow some of the other wings, like maybe Vassell or Champagne, somebody else to draw Karl-Anthony Towns. But the problem is, he won those matchups. They got to put Wemby on him. And Wemby was so aggressive defending Towns out behind the three-point line. He's able to put the ball on the floor and drive and get easy buckets. And with the smaller guys, he made an impact on the offensive glass. Like, they've got to solve the Karl-Anthony Towns issue. And I think it all starts with Wemby's mindset, right? When they've played well in the postseason, he's made an effort and been dominant in the paint on both ends. He wasn't in game one, and once again, it was a problem for the Spurs. What'd you see?
2: Yeah, it's the thing with Kat that's really interesting, and I agree with you about Wemby, because Wemby closed out hard on Kat.
1: Yeah.
2: And Kat just put his head down and attacked the rim and had a lot of success doing so. He made quick decisions. So the thing that's impressive about Kat to me is he's really changed up his style from series to series, where couple of series he's playing point center and he's very, very passive offensively in terms of looking for his own shot or attacking the rim or anything. It's like he'll just stand there and put the ball out like a Harlem Globetrotter and just stand there and wait for someone to cut to the basket or get open. And he's done a phenomenal job of setting up his teammates. He really didn't do that much in game one. He was looking to score. He was like, oh, I can get a step on you. I'm going to do that. You're going to close out hard on me and maybe try to prevent some of the point center stuff. Okay, cool. I can just attack the rack and do it that way. So he's done a great job of really just taking what the defense gives him. We give Jokic so much credit for being so smart in finding that balance of facilitating, getting others involved, and then just doing it himself. And I think Kat has done a really good job changing it up from series to series. You saw a little bit more of that aggression offensively. And this game might be a little bit different. He might look to pass it a little bit more than he did in game one, but he's had success doing both in this postseason.
1: So how do you see it as a Spurs fan coming out of game one, where we're in trouble, we blew a 14-point lead in the third quarter, and the Knicks are on fire? Or do you look at it and say, hey, we didn't play our best game. We still had a chance to win the game, and we missed a lot of open looks that we normally make.
2: Yeah, I think they're still a very confident team. I really look at that game. It got away from them at the end, Chad. Those final 2 minutes, it's crazy that the Knicks won by double digits. That's just insanity right there. But I really think it. Not everybody will agree with this, but the Spurs were on a 9-0 run. The Knicks had missed maybe 10 shots in a row.
1: Yeah.
2: And Brunson getting that offensive rebound. OG missed the three. It was a long rebound. And Brunson kept it alive, eventually hit an open three-pointer. And that started everything for the Knicks. I think if they don't get that long rebound from Brunson, I don't think they win that game.
1: Yeah, that's a good point.
2: I don't know that they pull it out. And even if you think they still would have won the game, it would have been an absolute nail biter, man. We're talking a minute and a half to go in the game. Maybe the Spurs on the next trip down, they score. It's a 3-point lead, maybe a 4-point lead. I just don't think the Knicks win that game. So as badly as the Spurs closed it out and the Knicks go on that 11-0 run, it was like this close. And I know it's radio, but my index finger is that real close to my thumb right there, like real, real close. Where the Spurs were right there and easily could have won that game. They didn't, but it's all that to say going into game two, you can't play the shoulda, coulda, woulda game, but feeling confident about your chances in game two and the rest of the series, I think the Spurs should feel very confident going forward.
1: Knicks fans very happy about Jalen Brunson right now, and there's this conversation going around about who the best NBA free agent signing of all time is. I don't know if you put Brunson at the top of the list, but let me give you a few of the guys who are there. Names that are mentioned with this, and we'll see what you think. Shaquille O'Neal, when he was signed by the Lakers back in 96, Jerry West lured him away from Orlando, and that resulted in three championships. LeBron taking his talents to South Beach, getting two titles with the Heat. Obviously, Kevin Durant, back-to-back titles, back-to-back finals MVPs with the Warriors when they had that cap spike in 2016. Steve Nash, when he left Dallas and signed that $69 million deal with the Suns, which resulted in not a championship, but an MVP season. And, of course, you got Jalen Brunson. For me, I'm taking Shaq because I look at the titles, and that was a three-peat that resulted in that maneuver by Jerry West. But all of those names, very significant. What do you think about that list?
2: Yeah, I would have to agree with you with Shaq because he didn't only win three titles. He was the finals MVP every time. he was so dominant at that time of his career.
1: Yep.
2: And listen, Brunson has done an amazing job, but there is, you know, when there's a, you grade on a curve in school, you know, we're grading on a Knicks curve here, man. Like, let's slow our roll just a little
3: bit. But that's the hype of New York, right?
2: Yeah.
1: Yes.
2: Right. He hasn't even won the first one. He's done a sensational job, but can we find the balance of not overreacting and still giving
3: not
2: him
3: from
2: the
3: Knick
2: credit
3: fans.
2: He deserves?
3: Not from Knick fans. Right.
2: It's crazy, man. This is the best free agent signing of all time. How many rings? Not any yet, but maybe one if they beat the Spurs. It's like, talk to me when they've won one at least. This is not better than Shaq. It's not better than LeBron yet.
1: Yeah.
2: It could be, but not yet. It's like the end of Gladiator. Not yet.
1: Oh,
2: not yet.
1: Not
2: right?
1: Yet.
2: Like great ending of the movie.
1: That's a great movie.
2: Fantastic.
1: That was pretty awesome. Yeah, I'm looking forward to game two tonight. I wanted to read this to you because this is part of the NFL news. It's never good when players on the team that you love, the Denver Broncos, are involved in police reports. But this here coming from Mike Kliss, who covers the Broncos, according to the arrest affidavit, Jonathan Cooper and his girlfriend were arguing over cheating allegations in his apartment. She admitted that she grabbed Cooper's phone from him and threw it across the room, then picked it up to go through it, the affidavit said. Cooper then got into a physical struggle with her, grabbed her arm, and took his phone back, according to the affidavit. She then tried to take the phone back, and Cooper braced his neck against her neck to prevent her from getting his phone. After the physical struggle was over, Cooper admitted that he told her he was going to break her phone if she did not leave the apartment, and that he bit her phone when she did not leave, causing disabling damage. Now, I've got to be honest with you. I've never heard of someone biting a cell phone to cause damage. That's a new one for me.
2: Wow. Yeah, it is. Listen, if that's where it ended, then great. I was bracing for impact right there. Like, yeah. I was hoping it wasn't going to get too crazy. But
1: yeah, because you know, when you see, when you see Jonathan Cooper or insert any athlete's name arrested, then you're like, oh, great, what's going on? But then you read the report and you're like, this is just a disagreement. So I was very happy to read that. But, you know, crazy, but I think they're going to be okay here probably.
2: Yeah, man, what kind of, it's funny, I was in Vegas over the last week, and I went out to dinner with Crack, Bill Krakenberger.
1: Krakenberger, baby, yeah, love him.
2: Professional sports bettor. And it's funny, because Crack, you know, he knows all these people, so we're out to eat. There was some guy who was a former UFC fighter, super interesting guy. He was there with his wife, they both live in Hawaii. And so they have these three dogs. I cannot remember the breed for the life of me, Chad. They're showing me pictures. These guys, these dogs are like mini horses. They're enormous. And they're like, oh, if an animal shows up on our property, it's dead. Like, it has no chance. And they were telling me the, what is it, the biting force? Something like that. Like, the bite force of a pit bull is like 350 or
1: wow.
2: something like this. Whatever these dogs are, whatever breed, it was in the 700s. They're like, they could just snap your arm in two if they wanted to. And so it was this whole thing, like, you know, the Jonathan Cooper story just made me think of the bite force, right? What kind of bite force does Jonathan Cooper have over
1: there? I want to know. I want to know if he measures up to the dogs. Does he? We got to find that out. I think that's very interesting. Those type of stories are always bizarre to me. And, you know, domestic disputes, if there's nothing, you know, if it doesn't get physical, like
2: right.
1: like we've all been in our own home, like some of the disputes you get into over the silly stuff, like it can look ridiculous when you put it on paper. But I mean,
2: right.
1: How many athletes have dealt with someone trying to go through their phone because they think they might be cheating on them? I would imagine that's a fairly regular occurrence, I would guess.
2: I would imagine so, yes, right? You're on the road. I know you were with whatever, and it just goes downhill from there. And I'm sure.
1: Hey,
2: And some women are right on point. Like, there are plenty. They've been cheating with many people, and they just want to get answers. But yeah, you know, at least it sounds like it didn't get physical, which is obviously very, very.
1: That's good. The most important thing. Oh, by the way, did you know you can bet on Trump, who's going to be at Game 3 at Madison Square Garden, whether or not he's going to be booed? More cheers or boos?
2: See, like, how are you going to gauge that? You know what I mean? Like, that's
1: if I'm going to put money down, I want to know how they're going to determine that. You know, I got to make sure I don't get cheated.
2: Right. Like, that's the thing. It's, will the Spurs score over 100 points? You're like, there's no way to game the system. You know what I mean? Like, they either do or they don't.
1: Yeah.
2: But unless it's obvious, am I supposed to believe whatever sports book is like, you know, I know you had boos, but I thought there were more cheers, and you're like, that was 75-25 at best, you know, or at worst. So, yeah, I don't know about that one, Chad, unless it's completely clear cut. I wouldn't fork down any cash on that one.
1: What do you think about the game tonight? The Spurs right now are 6.5-point favorite. Usually the home team, then when they drop the first game, they bounce back in the second game. But the Knicks are red hot with 12 in a row. Where's the value at tonight with this point spread? How do you think the game's going to shake out?
2: I think the value is, if you're like me and expect the Spurs bounce back, I wouldn't lay 6.5 before the game tips off. I would wait a little bit, right? The Knicks have been so hot, 12 straight playoff wins, which is insane, like plus 272 like in the point differential over these 12 games. That's insane. So I would believe there's got to be a point in the game, most likely, first quarter, first half. Maybe the Knicks have a little bit of a lead. They're up by 3 points. All of a sudden, the Spurs aren't favored by 6.5. If you can wait for a better number, maybe the Spurs are favored by 2.5. Maybe, you know, the Knicks have a second half lead and the Spurs are favored just barely. I would rather wait for a spot like that, thinking it's pretty likely we would get there. That you're gonna, I would put it this way. I would wager money right now that you will get a better line than minus 6.5 if you want to back the Spurs.
1: Yeah.
2: I would just wait until the game starts, and I would be shocked if you don't get a better number at some point during the game.
1: Yeah, and a lot of times, a lot of people I know will do that, where they'll wait until the favorite gets down by, you know, 6 to 8 points early, and then they'll jump on it when they're getting better value, which is a smart way to do it if you don't like the current number at 6.5. That's not a bad play.
2: Yeah, it's not bad. And look, you know, if you really want to back the Spurs no matter what, I don't think it's terrible to lay 6.5 right now. It's dangerous because of how hot the Knicks have been, but I do expect the Spurs to punch back. If you don't want to wait, you're not much of an in-game bettor. I get it, but I think you should be. I think you need to have that door open.
1: Yeah.
2: If you're a sports bettor and it's really likely you're going to get a better number than 6.5, why wouldn't you wait a little bit? Just be a little bit patient, and I think you're going to get, even if it's minus 4.5, you're telling me you don't want 2 points in your back pocket? I would want all the points in my back pocket if possible.
1: We're talking with Brian Noe, Fox Sports Radio, here on the Rip City Drive. If you were the Rams and Sean McVay, would you reach out to Aaron Donald just to gauge interest in coming back next year to join Myles Garrett? Like, even if he wants to come back on a part-time basis to be a situational pass rusher, is that worth the call?
2: Oh, absolutely. Yeah. And McVay has said he's had, you know, like a very brief preliminary talk with Aaron Donald. And yeah, absolutely. This guy, what is he at, 35 right now, Chad? Right around that age?
1: Yep. And
2: that
1: healthy.
2: Dude is in phenomenal shape.
1: Yeah.
2: He doesn't have the wear and tear from the last handful of seasons. He would still be a just galactic pain for offensive linemen left and right.
1: Oh, my gosh.
2: And especially with Myles Garrett next to him. Oh, man, what a way to come back and potentially win another Super Bowl. And,
1: yeah.
2: Oh, man, like that would be pretty cool. I mean, I guess he could come back and get hurt and they don't win a championship and he didn't ride off into the sunset this time like he did the first time. You know what I mean? So I guess he'd have to weigh that, but the guy is in fantastic shape. I have no doubt that he would still be incredibly effective even at his age. So I'm rooting for him to come back. I would love it. The NFL fan in me would absolutely love to see Aaron Donald on the same defensive line as Myles Garrett. Think about the fearsome foursome, right? We go back to the old school Rams right there. If we had those two on the same D-line, that would be fantastic.
1: That's pretty awesome. What I like about the trade, it's far be it for me to give the Browns credit, but I think this is a case where I like the trade from the standpoint that I think it's the Browns recognizing where they're at as a franchise and getting good value in return for Garrett so they can stockpile picks to eventually get their quarterback. And for the Rams, you've got Matthew Stafford. He is a ready-to-win-now quarterback. And you look at your roster, you're like, let's go out and do everything we can to get another championship. So I think both teams recognizing it, getting what they want, and it could end up being one of those deals where it's a win for both.
2: Yeah, I mean, it could be. And I get it. I get it where the Browns, they're going to have their new stadium in a couple of years, and they have to have their quarterback of the now and the future, right? And so that's what a trade like this can put them in position to do. You can package picks and move up if you need to, but you got to get a top flight quarterback. And listen, there are busts at the top of each draft, but you know your chances of finding a franchise quarterback are probably better at the top of the draft than like in round five. You know what I mean? Like even at the bottom of the first round, you just look at the NFL and a lot of the starters, it's like, okay, former first overall pick, former first overall pick, former top five pick. There are a lot of guys that are first round picks at least, right? So I think the Browns are in a decent position to find their quarterback and they have to get that solved. It's like Myles Garrett is fantastic. The Browns are 5-12 last season. If you don't have a quarterback, it doesn't even matter.
1: Yeah.
2: So I think it's a smart move for the Browns to put themselves in position to find a franchise quarterback. And for the Rams, they're in absolute go-for-it mode. There's no doubt about that. So it's still head-scratching that they went with Ty Simpson along the way. I wonder if they made the move and traded for Myles Garrett before the draft.
1: Yeah.
2: If they're still taking Ty Simpson 13th overall.
1: That's
2: that
1: a great
2: we'll
1: point.
2: Never know, right?
1: I know. You know what's amazing, too? And I'm sure you've seen this floating around, but since 2016, so we're talking like a decade, the Rams have three first round picks: Jared Goff, who they traded away for Matthew Stafford, Jared Verse, who they just traded away for Myles Garrett. The only existing first round pick in the last decade for the Rams is Ty Simpson. And yet here they are. Odds on favorite to win the championship. That's crazy to me.
2: Wow, that is crazy. So it's not just F them picks, it's trade them picks, right?
1: F and trade, yeah.
2: Yeah, F and trade them picks. We got to add that in there, yeah. Parentheses or something. We got to update
1: that's
2: that.
1: That's not, you know what's crazy is that normally being a sustainable franchise means drafting, developing, and making sure that you take care of those assets. But the Rams are like, dude, we will mortgage the future at any point in time if we think we have a chance to win. Crazy.
2: Yeah, and look, man, that's all that matters. At the end of the day, it's how many rings do you have?
1: Yeah.
2: And if you mortgage the future for the 2026 season, no one cares if you win it all, right? Like, no one cares what your record was.
1: That's right.
2: They really went downhill in 2028.
1: No one cares.
2: Really rough 2029. You don't even remember it, right? You're just counting the rings. That's it.
1: You know, it's wild, too. We're talking about the Rams last year. It goes back to that Thursday night football game in Seattle.
2: Oh, dude.
1: If the Hawks don't get that ridiculous two-point conversion where everyone thought the play was dead, the Rams win, get home field, and they win the Super Bowl. That's how crazy it is.
2: I know it. It went from the Rams would have had two home playoff games, and the Seahawks would have had three road playoff games. I do not see the Seahawks winning a Super Bowl.
1: No.
2: That's their path. And I got to go back and look, Chad, because that pass from Darnold, where it was the second two-point conversion, right?
1: Uh-huh.
2: The pass that hit the Rams player's helmet and then bounced into the end zone. I don't know if that was Jared Verse. How crazy would it be if that? I don't know. I'd have to go back and look, but it was either
4: Verse. Verse.
2: Right? That'd be crazy if it was.
1: I still think, looking back now that we know the season, like I still think that game, that Thursday night game was the most wild and yet the most significant in determining the Super Bowl champion. That's how crazy that Thursday night game in Seattle was.
2: It really was. And for the Rams to be up by 16.
1: Yes. And give up 3 2-point conversions.
2: Yes. Like they give up a pair. Oh, they even took the lead in overtime and they still couldn't win.
1: They
2: the
1: went
2: game.
1: Straight down the field and scored a touchdown.
2: Yeah.
1: And the Seahawks are like, whatever, we'll just go down and score.
2: So it was, you're right. There are three of them, right? They did it in overtime as well. Crazy.
1: And I watched teams that have no clue. Throughout the whole season, had a converted 2-point conversion. The Seahawks got 3-1 game.
2: That's insane, right? And that's why you look at the defensive upgrades. Miles Garrett, right? Trent McDuffie from the Chiefs.
1: Yep.
2: Jalen Watson from the Chiefs, like addressing the secondary and getting Miles Garrett. It's like, all right, it's going to make it a lot tougher for teams
1: to
2: score touchdowns and get 3 2-point conversions on us here.
1: Yeah, because the Rams, and you know this, like, I mean, if you look at their roster, the only thing you could poke holes in was the secondary, right? Outside of that, they were solid, but now they've addressed that and... Yeah, I expect the Rams. That division, 49ers healthy, Seahawks defending champs. They brought back their guys. They have continuity, and you got the Rams now who acquired Miles Garrett. Like, the NFC West is legit.
2: How about the Arizona Cardinals, man? Someone put a tweet out there where it was something along the lines of, the Rams just traded for Miles Garrett, and the Arizona Cardinals are in a contract controversy with Jacoby Brissett. You know, that's where that's
1: That
2: at,
1: sums
2: right?
1: everything up. What a disaster of a franchise. That's why... Kurt Warner taking the Cardinals to the Super Bowl, whether they won it or not, that's Hall of Fame worthy in its own right.
2: Absolutely.
1: The Cardinals, they're one of those franchises like the Browns, like the Clippers. They've been garbage most of my life, Brian.
2: Yeah, no doubt about that. And to even get there for that franchise, that's a major accomplishment. And they probably should have won that game. Like the James Harrison pick six for 100 yards, helping me win my first half.
1: Oh, my gosh.
2: Steelers
1: you got
2: bet.
1: It. That was it. You had a first half on the Steelers?
2: I did, yeah.
1: Nice.
2: So that I cashed based on that. That was insane. And Obama mentioning the Steelers in the pregame chat, so I hit that. and the Steelers money line. So that was beautiful. I was 3-0 in that game and I had no business winning any of those bets.
1: Well, I'm sorry that you're going to have to deal with all of your New York coworkers at Fox Sports Radio, because if the Knicks win the title... you know this. We're never going to hear the end of it for the rest of time.
2: We're not. And it's, because I grew up in South Bend, Indiana. It's crawling with Cubs fans, right? Chicago Cubs fans. Chad, every year, there were some horrible years. They were terrible, right? This is going to be our year. The drought's over. It's like, you're an idiot. It's not going to happen. When I did radio in Fresno, a lot of Raider fans there. Chad, there were years they were going to be 3-13, 2-14 every year, like clockwork. This is our year. Going to win it all. It's like, you're not going to be close. So it's like in me with Knicks fans where it's like,
1: they're crazy.
2: Let
1: me ask you a question real quick. How devastated would you be today as a Bears fan knowing that your team's about to move to Northwest Indiana?
2: Yeah, that's kind of it's a weird deal, right?
1: And are you going to adopt the Bears as your team now that they're going to move to Indiana?
2: Oh no!
1: Okay.
2: No! I'm too far gone. Like I'm fins up all the way, man.
1: Okay.
2: Like that's just not.
1: I respect
2: change.
1: That.
2: Unless I, have a kid who plays for the Bears, and then I'll root for the Bears. But short of that, no, it's fins up. But yeah, it's crazy where, it's I don't know. You could talk yourself into it. Will they still be named the Chicago Bears? I can't get my head around them being named something else.
1: Oh, that would be a travesty.
2: It's like, look at the Angels. Look how far away they are from L.A. And they just brand themselves as the L.A. Angels, right?
1: Yeah, so, that's fraudulent. It's like, what
2: are
1: you doing?
2: It's totally fraudulent. But I would expect them to still be named the Chicago Bears. And it's like, whatever. It's like the Giants play in New Jersey. The Jets do the same thing. It wouldn't bother me too much. It's a little weird, but not too much.
1: All right, Brian Noe, Fox Sports Radio. Well, hey, enjoy your weekend. Enjoy game two of the finals tonight. And we'll catch up soon. You're the best, brother.
2: All right, Chad, always great catching up with you, man. Hope you have a great weekend and enjoy the hoops.
1: Yeah.
2: Yes, tonight and throughout the series, man. Should be a good one.
1: Love it. Bino! All right, we'll come back. You got the Rip City Drive on your home of the Blazers, Rip City Radio 620.
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24: There's a little rumor that R-rated comedies are dead, which is why Scary Movie is back. But we do want to apologize to the few people who may get their feelings hurt. White people, black people, off-white people, Mexicans, Diddy's cleaning lady.
25: How long is this gonna take?
24: 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First Amendment, Second Amendment, stoners, people named Chet, mamas, yo mama, my mama, all mamas in general. And last but not least, white people.
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20: All right, big thanks to Brian Noe, Fox Sports Radio, for joining the show. And right now, first quarter in San Antonio, 8:29 to play in the opening period. And San Antonio right now on top 13-10. And so far, it's been a highly contested first quarter of play. So, you know, we're in store for what should be a good series. And both teams being very aggressive on defense. They're letting them play a little bit so far tonight. So we'll see how things continue to shake out. They're allowing a lot of contact, big-time contact. No question about it. Wow. Love it. Love it. Love the intensity. Playoff basketball so much better, just like playoff hockey. Michael Schacher hanging out at Moda Center right now, getting ready for the Portland Fire. And so tomorrow we'll get game three of the Stanley Cup Finals. But just a reminder that the NBA Finals, we're not going to get game three until Monday night. So they'll travel to New York, and then they'll get Saturday, Sunday off, 2 days off before they play game three. And, of course, the format for the finals, not what it used to be, 2-3-2. It's now 2-2-1-1-1. So we'll go back and forth between New York and San Antonio until the series is decided. And there you have it. Other than that, just keeping an eye on the forecast. I'll be out at Willamette Valley Country Club tomorrow and Sunday for the tournament. Looking forward to that. Had a chance to play with a really nice gentleman today, moved over here from Kauai, and he and his family live out here now. I think he said he worked at Frito-Lay, but he was the perfect playing partner for golf because he's definitely an island guy with a very perfect energy, like laid back and chill. And so he was great company, and I think we're going to play again, but it was really nice to meet him. Leaf was his name. Great dude. Great dude. That island energy is just, it's a different ballgame. 100%. All right, 15-10 Spurs, 7:26 to go first quarter. And we'll see how things shake out in game number two. But I appreciate your time. Thank you for listening. As always, it means a lot to me. Big thanks to Michael Schacher for engineering the program. You guys have a good night. We'll talk to you on Monday.

0: going to be so that they can have input on, you know, roster changes, right? That makes sense.
1: Well, you would hope so. I mean, it hasn't always been done that way. If you remember back in 2012 when the Blazers hired Terry Stotts, which was the same summer that they drafted Damian Lillard, they didn't make that hire until August.
0: Caleb
1: Canales was coaching their summer league team as the interim head coach because he had finished out the previous season as the head coach. They didn't hire a coach until like August, maybe a month or so before training camp started. So it's not always going to be like, you know, it isn't always that, but I do think we'll see something, you know, pretty soon after the Stanley Cup finals are over. And, you know, the other thing you got to remember is that there are two other head coaching openings around the NBA in Chicago and Dallas, and those two teams both have top 10 picks. And so you would think there'd be even more for them to get something figured out. But I think we're going to see something here relatively soon for the Blazers.
0: All right. What's the latest you're hearing on the candidates? Have they narrowed their list? Are they getting close to finding a hire? What's the latest you're hearing on that?
1: So there's three that I think are pretty, you know, solidly, you know, in the running at this point. Some of the other, like, I don't think Jeff Van Gundy is still in it. There's, you know, a few others that have been floated around. The three that I think are really still in the mix right now. One, obviously, is Thiago, who's been in the mix the whole time. And, you know, if you made me guess right now, that's where I think it's ultimately going to end up. But he's obviously still in it. Mike Anori, the assistant from the Timberwolves, who's gets a lot of interviews for these coaching jobs and seems really good at coming in second or third in a lot of these jobs, but he's still in the mix. I think Chicago's interested in him too. And then the other one that's a little bit of a wild card that I kind of didn't really take seriously when I first, you know, saw that one come up, but I think he, from what I've heard, he's still in it, is this guy Tyler Lashbrook, who is a behind-the-bench assistant for the Celtics. As a pretty young guy, he's closer to my age, but as far as I, you know, from what I've heard, he's still in it too. So I think those are like the three finalists that we, you know about. Obviously it's possible they go completely off the board, but I think it's probably going to be one of those three. And if I had to guess, I'd still say the leader in the clubhouse is Thiago.
0: And that's pretty much what you and I both thought would be the case when they began the coaching search, is that Thiago, based on his experience this year, based on the job that he had done, that he had put himself in a prime position to be hired on as the full-time head coach. So, I mean, that's what I wanted to happen, unless they were able to find a better candidate. But that's pretty exciting, because I do feel like I agree with you, Sean. I think Thiago will be the guy.
1: I mean, that's what you would think. Now, obviously, this is, you know, all we still don't, you know, this is still the first, you know, major basketball-related decision that we've seen the team make, you know, since the ownership transition. So, you know, if it was this, you know, it was the previous ownership group and it was just, you know, analyzing like what we think the front office is going to do, I'd have a lot better of an idea of, okay, this is what they're going to value. This is what they want. I mean, Dunnan is still a total wild card. And like, you know, you and I can sit here and lay out all the logical reasons why, yes, it probably should be Thiago and it probably will be Thiago, but I don't know. I think it's going to be Thiago, but I don't know that it's going to be Thiago. It could be one of these other two.
0: Do you think there are things we can learn, with the decisions he's made over the course of time with the Hurricanes, to gain kind of some insight into what type of owner he'll be with the Blazers? Or is that a fallacy because both sports are different?
1: Well, I think he thinks there's things that we can learn from that. I think, you know, I agree with you that all sports are different. And I, you know, there are some things that I think do carry over, and there are some things that don't carry over. You know, we're kind of, you know, I've talked about this on here before. The situation that he has coaching wise in Carolina with Rod Brindamore is an incredibly unique circumstance, where he was able to find basically like a top five coach in the league who is willing to keep taking below market deals to stay because he never wants to leave Raleigh. And, at the beginning of this process, Dundon maybe thought that he could just replicate that here because he got lucky with that in Carolina. And I think he eventually found out that that wasn't the case. And that's why you're seeing, you know, now the pool of candidates is a little bit, you know, more in line with what a normal head coaching search would be, as opposed to just like trying to find, you know, mid-major college coaches or like, you know, Division II assistants or whatever, like some of the stuff that was maybe going on at the beginning of the search process. I think he kind of went around, tried to do it, quote unquote, that way, didn't really get anywhere. And now it's like, okay, you gotta, you know, do things, you know, maybe circle back to some of the more serious candidates.
0: All right, Sean, I wanted to ask you about this. I've given it some thought. You and I have talked about this over the last, you know, couple of months. I have decided that I do not want the team to make a play for Giannis. At his age, 31, he's going to be 32 in season. We don't know how many elite level years he's got left, and he's got a lot of tread on the tires, or a lot of wear and tear on the tires. I just don't want to sacrifice a bunch of young assets for a player who's long in the tooth and doesn't really solve their spacing issue with the lack of shooting. So

0: for me personally, I'm out on Giannis. If they make the move and they were able to get Giannis, I'd be all about it. But I don't think that's the direction they should go. What are your thoughts on that?
1: That's where I've been from the beginning on it. I think that, you know, as obviously, you know, if they do actually trade for Giannis, then, you know, obviously I think because he's as good as he is, you can, you know, everybody, you know, you'll be able to talk yourself into it pretty easily. But I've had a lot of those same concerns the whole time. We just saw them lose a playoff series to San Antonio in part because they don't have anybody that can shoot. And that's obviously not an issue that Giannis is going to solve. Now they are getting Dame back next year, but you don't want the only real reliable shooter on your roster to be a 36-year-old who's coming off a torn Achilles. You've got to do other things to address their shooting needs. And if they use all their assets on Giannis, where, you know, him and Denny have pretty redundant skill sets, I've never been like, I totally understand it. And like, you know, there are certainly people that I respect that say that, you know, anytime you can get, you know, a top five player in the league who's still in kind of the back half of his prime as a market like Portland, you got to do it. But it's, for me personally, I don't think it's the right thing for them to do. If it was me that was making the decision, the other thing about it is there have been no indication that Giannis actually wants to be in Portland or stay in Portland long term. And so, you know, if he, you know, then you run the risk of doing it as a rental, which I know that worked out really well with the Raptors and Kawhi Leonard, but that team that, you know, he joined was basically a title caliber supporting cast that just needed a superstar. And I don't think the Blazers are quite there yet as far as the rest of their roster. So I don't know, to me, that wouldn't be what I would do, but you know, again, new owner, all bets are kind of off. And obviously Tom Dundon wants to make a splash, so I don't think it's outside the realm of a possibility that they could. It's for me personally, it's not really what I would do.
0: Yeah, I'm with you on that. We're talking with Sean Hyken, our Trailblazer insider from Rose Garden Report. Aside from big game hunting, just looking at the roster as is, they're going to have to do some type of consolidation. Like, I think the biggest need is to clear up the guard issue, right? Because of all the guards and trying to find playing time. Is that the biggest issue for you roster-wise, or is it something else?
1: Well, they just need more shooting, and they just need, you know, I do think a consolidation trade is, you know, probably the way to go there, whether that's for, you know, a big star like a Giannis or whether it's for, you know, a couple of smaller things. The two guys that I would say are, you know, the most likely to maybe be part of that would be Jeremy Grant, who just, you know, had a pretty good year last year. So it's not, you know, one of the worst contracts in the league anymore, but still clearly not a long-term guy. And then out of the young guys, which you would have to include one of the young guys in order to get really in any of these star conversations, I think Shaden is probably the one that's the most likely to, you know, be in that, you know, in those types of things, given just kind of how the playoffs went for him. And especially if they, you know, if they do end up bringing Tiago back as the head coach, who kind of saw after the playoffs how Tiago feels about Shaden and how he's maybe not, you know, not a guy that he really trusts. So I would think that would be something that they would prioritize if they're going to be putting different guys in play as far as some of these, you know, bigger moves that they want to make. But I think shooting, and Joe said this after the season at his exit interview, that's the biggest issue, and I still think that's true.
0: All right, how do you see the finals game two playing out tonight? Man, the Knicks were terrific in game one in their comeback. They've got some matchup advantages based on their size. Do you think the Spurs even it up as we go back to New York for game three Monday?
1: I always default to the home team evening it up if they drop game one at home. But I don't know, man. That's kind of a backbreaker if to lose that game at home after being up by as much as they were up by. And, you know, the amount of big plays like Jalen Brunson and OG made in the fourth quarter in that game. I kind of think the Knicks can do this.
0: Yeah, I do too. After seeing the way it played in game one and seeing how they're able to exploit some of the matchups, I'm just really impressed with the Knicks squad. I thought the Mike Brown hire was ridiculous. I was wrong about that. I thought the East was a weaker conference because it was, but I wondered if that might, you know, hurt the team that came out of the East going up against San Antonio or Oklahoma City. And clearly New York right now just absolutely on fire with 12 straight wins. It's really impressive, and they're a likable group. They're fun to watch.
1: Well, I think, I mean, I hear you about the East being the weaker conference, but all of the stuff you're seeing about like during the Eastern Conference playoffs, whenever the Knicks would, you know, win those series, you'd hear all this stuff about how it's like the biggest point differential in a playoff series or a 12 game stretch. It's like at a certain point, like, yes, they did have, you know, lesser competition than, you know, maybe San Antonio did coming out of the West and having to play Minnesota and having to play the defending champion, Oklahoma City Thunder. But teams have easy playoff schedules all the time, and they don't blow teams out by as much as the Knicks were blowing teams out by. So I think at that point I was like, okay, I think we gotta just have to throw that stuff out and just say these guys are legit.
0: Yeah, no question. If it's not Portland, like what landing spot makes the most sense for you with Giannis?
1: I don't think it's off the board that Giannis doesn't get traded at all and actually just signs the extension after all this.
0: Interesting.
1: Because I can't really think of one that really, like, it's kind of the same conversation that we had 3 years ago with Dame, where it's like, yeah, it's, you know, all the signs are pointing to, now Dame obviously did end up getting traded, but it was not to any of the teams anybody expected. Like, the stuff that, you know, the one everybody's talking about with Giannis is Miami, and the stuff that Miami has to offer is pretty much the exact same stuff that they had to offer for Dame 3 years ago that Portland wasn't really interested in. I don't know why that suddenly becomes a much more attractive trade package 3 years later. So, you know, I don't really buy that one as much as other people do, but I don't know. Like, I can't really think of one off the top of my head that makes a lot of sense. And I kind of wonder if this is all just going to lead to, you know, Giannis just not, it just not happening after all this. I don't think that's off the board.
0: That's a good point. One final question. I mean, how about the Portland Fire sitting there at 6-5? They're supposed to be an expansion team, Sean. They're playing good basketball right now. What's your take?
1: Well, I think my take is that we just kind of, especially in the W where it's a lot smaller league and there's just like a higher concentration of talent on fewer teams, I think we just kind of have to get away from this thing of assuming that expansion teams are going to be bad, because you look at what Golden State did in their expansion season last year, and then both Portland and Toronto are having pretty good seasons so far this year. But, you know, even if you're drafting the sixth and seventh best players on other teams in an expansion draft in that league, you're still going to get a pretty good player. I think it's going to be a little bit different in the NBA in a couple of years when you're drafting, you know, from 30 teams, like, end of the bench. Like I think the talent is going to get a little bit more diluted then. But in the W, it's like, no, there's still a pretty big concentration of talent. So I'm just kind of recalibrating, like, what I think, you know, expansion teams are actually going to be able to do. So it's been pretty fun.
0: All right, I do have one more question. There are a lot of fear mongers out there trying to preach doom with the Trailblazers potentially leaving town, which you and I both don't believe is going to happen. Have you heard anything from anyone on the city council and when they'll, you know, have a decision moving forward with the arena?
1: I haven't heard anything directly in the last couple of weeks, but I don't know if you watched this, but on K2 after game one of the finals, they ran like a Rip City wrap up kind of special episode. And part of it was an interview with one of the city councilors who's against the current version of the deal. And she really made it sound like the sticking point is, and this is at least my interpretation of it, but she made it sound like the sticking point is really the $75 million that's coming out of the clean energy fund, or that's supposed to in the agreement. So if that's really what it is, and it's $75 million out of the total $600 million package, like, you can find somewhere else to get that $75 million. Like, I think if that's really what the holdup is, there's ways that can get ironed out, and I ultimately think that's what's going to happen.
0: All right. Make sure you check them out at rosegardenreport.com. The best local coverage of the Trailblazers and Portland Fire. RoseGardenReport.com. Our Trailblazer insider, Sean Hyken, with us. Sean, I appreciate you, my friend. Enjoy the games. Have a good weekend, and we'll catch up soon.
1: Yes, sir.
0: There you go. Sean Hyken. Appreciate the time, Sean. Nice to catch up with you. Game two of the NBA Finals coming up tonight. Yeah, the Portland Fire, very impressive. I get a lot of people asking me questions about the Fire now. What do you think about the Fire? What's your take on what they're doing? I think a lot of people are excited just to see the expansion team coming out to kick off the year playing some good basketball, which has been a lot of fun. Got the golf tournament tomorrow. I keep looking at the forecast, man. We're going to get punked. I hate June. June in the Northwest is always a bit of a crapshoot. It's like, what's up with that? 503-248-0620 is your telephone number. Yeah, rain's going to start, it looks like, early in the morning, against all odds. This is a movie soundtrack theme day on the show. Yeah, so it looks like we're going to have rain from like 4 a.m. up to 11 a.m. A break in the 12 o'clock hour tomorrow, and then right at 1 when the tournament kicks off. Gosh, that's a bunch of garbage. All right, we do have another request, too, to work in, Shacker. Tony in Boring. Red Rider, Lunatic Fringe from Vision Quest. That's a quality song right there. Red Rider. Vision Quest is a good film as well. He also asked me if I was a wrestler. He said, Chad, let's start here. Red Rider, Lunatic Fringe from Vision Quest, my brother. My high school wrestling meet song when we came out. And then he asked me if I was a wrestler. And I told him no, because I would have gotten my ass kicked. He said, with some practice, you would change that. I was in eighth grade and I wrestled my buddy in PE class, who was a wrestler bigger than me, and I beat him. I thought, bleep, I better start doing some wrestling. No, I'm not good. I'm not a good fighter. I would just get destroyed. And the wrestlers at school, I was friends with a couple of them. That's a weird breed right there, because they're always rolling around in like their plastic bags. Like right before a meet day was the weirdest, because they were walking around spitting into cups and wearing the plastic bags, trying to sweat out to make sure they got weight.
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7: A tapper hit back to Curtis. He barehands it. Jogging to first. Flips to Clone. And the Hops win! The Hillsboro Hops are the 2014 Northwest League champions.
15: And the 1-2 pitch. Fastball got him swinging. And the Hops have done it. They stream out of the dugout to mob Taylor Clark. For the second consecutive year, the Hillsboro Hops are champions of the Northwest League.
16: Two balls, two strikes, two outs. The Hops a pitch away from hoisting the trophy. Eduardo Herrera trying to nail down the save. Here's the pitch. It is a check swing. Did he go? Yes! Yes! And the Hops stream out of the dugout. Eduardo Herrera, a 1-2-3 ninth inning. You know it, baby. The Hops are the champs again.
14: Those championships have been the highlights of a dozen summers of fun and memorable times at the ballpark. And in 2026, it's even better. This year, the Hops open their palatial new ballpark, one of the best in the nation. And as always, you can hear all the action, home and road, here on Rip City Radio. 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Your voices of the Hops are Rich Burke, Matt Rickert, and Seth Hoyland. And now, let's go out to the ballgame.
17: West sets at the belt, 1-1 tie, winning run at third. He delivers home, outside, ball four, Spokane wins. John West walks three consecutive batters, and the Indians win it 2-1 on a bases-loaded walk in the ninth inning. Final score, Spokane 2, Hillsboro 1. Yeah, that was the scene here at Avista Stadium last night. The Hops had a 1-0 lead all the way up until the eighth inning, where Spokane would tie the game at one. And then in the ninth inning, John West walked in the winning run in the bottom half of the ninth inning, as Spokane won it by a final score of 2-1. In yesterday's game, it was LeBaron Johnson Jr. against the right-hander Patrick Forbes. Actually, that was two nights ago. In yesterday's contest, it was Wellington Arocena. And Wellington Arocena got the baseball for the Hops, as he was opposed by right-hander LeBaron Johnson Jr. And both pitchers were good through the first couple frames in yesterday's game. Wellington Arocena getting an inning-ending double play in the third inning. And Arocena kept the Indians off the board as we entered the fourth inning of play. The Hops didn't have much going against LeBaron Johnson Jr. either, as Hillsboro went down 1-2-3 in the first inning. Jose Mejia grounded into a double play in the second inning. Then they went 1-2-3 in the third and had a runner caught stealing to end the fourth inning. That kept the game scoreless entering the fifth. It was the top half of the fifth inning. The Hops had their DH Yasiel Soler at the plate. It was a 3-0 count to Soler that he thought was ball four. He was ready to walk down to first base, and the home plate umpire called it a strike. And instead, on the next pitch, Yasiel Soler hit a 423-foot home run over the 335 marker way out of here in left field. His fifth home run of the year made it 1-0 Hillsboro. The Hops would get two more singles in the inning, but LeBaron Johnson Jr. would strand them on base to keep it 1-0. For the Hops, in the sixth inning, the Indians would get a single and a walk with two outs against Wellington Arocena, who had a season high in total pitches at 89, a season high in innings pitched at 5 2/3. Arocena had two chances to get the final out of the sixth inning to give him six scoreless innings. He could not do it, as he walked the final batter, Robert Claus, that he faced in yesterday's outing. Sandro Santana, one of the Hops relievers, came out of the bullpen. He's been one of the more dependable relievers in 2026, and he came in and faced one batter and got one out on one pitch. Santana got the job done and kept things scoreless. Into the seventh inning, one of the biggest plays of the game was an inning-ending double play in the seventh. It was a leadoff single by Alan Espinal against John West. He then advanced to second on a wild pitch. There were two down, and the go-ahead run on base, Tommy Hoffe, the leadoff batter, lined a ball to Wallace Clark, who then doubled up the runner at first, and that ended the threat in the seventh inning. John West continued to work around runners in scoring position, but the Indians would finally get to him in the eighth. Ethan Hedges with the leadoff single. He also advanced to second on a wild pitch, and Robert Kalas continued his great series with an RBI single. He then stole second. Max Ballou walked, but then Alan Espinal ended the inning with a line out to center field to tie things up at one apiece to the ninth inning. Hillsborough in the ninth would go down 1-2-3 against Nathan Blasick. He struck out the side, including two borderline strike threes called that both Hillsborough batters Yasiel Soler and Jose Mejia did not love, and that sent things to the bottom of the ninth inning. It was quite the ninth inning. John West back on the mound. Kevin Fitzer led things off with a leadoff single. And then Kelvin Hidalgo, the next batter, tried to bunt, and he popped it straight up. Sacrifice bunt attempt that was failed, and that was one out in the inning. Then the next batter, Tommy Hoffe, singled. So that gave Spokane, actually, he doubled. So he got to second base, and that brought up one of the league's best hitters, Jacob Humphrey. Humphrey was intentionally walked, and that's probably a decision that the Hops wish they could have back. They give Jacob Humphrey first base with a base open. John West ends up walking Ethan Hedges to walk the bases loaded on just four pitches. And then on a 3-2 count to the catcher Jack O'Dowd, John West walked home the winning run. Three consecutive walks, one of them intentionally, two of them unintentionally, and that would be the ball game yesterday as Spokane took game three of this six-game series by a final score of 2-1. Spokane out hitting the Hops 9-6 and outscoring the Hops 2-1. One in the eighth, one in the ninth for Spokane. The Hops only run of the game coming in the fifth on the solo home run by Yasiel Soler. And welcome into Avista Stadium. Another beautiful night for baseball here in the Spokane Valley. Wind gusts are heavy here today, about 20 miles an hour coming out of right field towards home plate. It is 67 degrees and slightly cloudy here at first pitch. Thanks for joining us on this Friday. The Hops will give the baseball to the former West Virginia Mountaineer, David Hageman. Hageman, a top 10 prospect in the Diamondbacks organization, and I know he's thrilled as his West Virginia Mountaineers with a dominating victory in game one of the Super Regional down at West Virginia as they picked up a big victory today. And Hageman will be opposed by hard-throwing right-hander Jackson Cox. Cox, a high school pitcher out of the state of Washington and Tootle Lake High School. He was drafted by the Colorado Rockies straight out of high school and foregoed his commitment to University of Oregon to sign a deal with the Colorado Rockies. So it will be Jackson Cox against David Hageman. The Hops have seen Cox a couple times this season. Jackson Cox, back on the 10th of April, allowed 8 hits and 4 runs. He struck out 8 on 84 pitches. That was an 11-9 Hillsborough win. And then in his last outing against the Hops, 5 2/3 innings, 6 hits, 3 runs, 4 strikeouts. It was a 7-3 Spokane win. Cox coming off one of the best outings of his professional career last week against Tri-City. 6 scoreless innings where he struck out 9 and threw 84 pitches. Jackson Cox, the 22-year-old right-hander, former University of Oregon commit. David Hageman will be his 7th appearance of the year, 4.29 ERA, 21 innings, 20 hits, and 29 strikeouts. He has not allowed a run over his last 10 1/3 innings pitch. He has back-to-back scoreless 5-plus inning outings here in 2026. He threw 70 pitches, 44 strikes back on the 30th. Against Everett, it was a no decision and a 6-4 Everett win. And he threw 85 pitches back on the 24th of May against Eugene in a 6-0 Hillsborough win. Hageman will be working on 10 1/3 scoreless innings entering play today. One roster move for the Hops. They'll send double A, or they'll send their reliever Dawson Brown to double A Amarillo. So Brown getting the promotion to double A. And also in the major leagues, former Hillsborough Hop infielder Lou James Groover. He was known as Gino Groover in his time here, but Lou James Groover getting the call. He is the 72nd former Hop to make it to the major leagues. He is in the lineup tonight for the Arizona Diamondbacks. We will keep an eye on that. Congratulations to Lou James Groover on making his major league debut in just about 15 minutes. The Indians announced here in front of a packed house at Avista Stadium, expecting a near-capacity crowd as these teams square off in Game 4 of this six-game series. We will take a timeout on the other side of the break, give you today's starting lineups and first pitch. 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

0: ready for action here at Avista Stadium. The Hawks trying to bounce back after a walk-off loss in yesterday's contest. Final score yesterday, Spokane 2, Hillsboro 1. The Hawks have still won two of the first three games of this series and still have won 10 of 15 meetings between these two teams in 2026. First, the starters for the visiting Hillsboro Hops, high affiliates of the Arizona Diamondbacks, and managed by second-year skipper Mark Reed. Hillsboro 24-30, Spokane 22-32. Reader's lineup will lead off with Trent Youngblood. He'll be the right fielder today. Slade Caldwell, the Diamondbacks' number three prospect, will bat second and play center field. The Hops' leading batter this year, Alberto Barriga, will bat third and do the catching. Yasiel Soler is your Janneking cleanup hitter. 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He'll be the third baseman. Jose Mejia, the second baseman, will bat fifth. He's having a good series. Gerald Neen, the left fielder, bats sixth in the order. The DH, Brady Counsell, will bat seventh. Madafi Marte, the first baseman, bats eighth. And the nine-hole hitting shortstop, Adrian Rodriguez, will round out the order. Right-hander David Hageman on the bump today. Jackson Cox taking his final warm-up tosses for Spokane. Cox, a high draft pick out of Tootle Lake High School in the state of Washington. He was a University of Oregon commit before foregoing his commitment to sign with the Colorado Rockies. And can't blame him. He got a pretty nice chunk of change coming out as the 50th overall player taken in the 2022 draft. Jackson Cox was born in Portland, Oregon. Cox making his 11th appearance of the year, his 10th start, 50 and a third innings pitched, and he's got good strikeout stuff, 67 strikeouts in those 50 and a third innings, as the Hops will face him for the third time this season. Trent Youngblood, he'll step in the box and lead things off against Jackson Cox. It'll be Youngblood, Caldwell, and Barriga, top three hitters in Mark Reed's order here today. And the first pitch is fouled back, and we're underway a couple minutes late, as always here in Spokane, 94 miles an hour. Trent Youngblood, former Division III All-American, swings and fouls back that pitch, and it's nothing and two. Wouldn't be surprised, though, if the Hops are a little extra aggressive here against Jackson Cox. As again, we know his strikeout stuff, but the Hops have already seen him twice this year. Trent Youngblood is 0 for 9 against Cox. Five games in his minor league career facing Cox, dating back to the Cal League. Fastball from Cox, 95 miles an hour, misses high, and it's one ball and two strikes. Next pitch is low, ball two, 2-2. Madafi Marte is 3 for 5 career against Cox. Adrian Rodriguez, 2 for 4. And Kenny Castillo, 2 for 5. So a couple guys who have had success against Cox. 96-mile-an-hour heater. Youngblood fouls it straight back. So Trent looking for his first hit against Cox. He's only struck out twice in 9 career at-bats, but does not have a base knock. The next pitch is low, ball 3. 3 balls and 2 strikes. Good at-bat here to lead things off from Trent Youngblood. Youngblood 3 for 7 this week with a double, a run scored, and a couple walks. The full count pitch, and strike 3 is called. Youngblood gets rung up, and he'll head back to the Hops dugout. It was an off-speed pitch. Both teams haven't been thrilled with the zones this week. We'll have to take a look at the replay here on the monitor. See if that pitch caught the zone or not. Haven't seen the replay yet. As Youngblood slowly walking back to the dugout again. It was borderline, but it's way too close to take on a 3-2 count. Caldwell swings early and fouls it back. Nothing and one. 96 miles an hour on the fastball from Jackson Cox. Caldwell, after a monster week last week, really struggling here this week. Slade had 9 hits in 21 at-bats over the last homestand, but 0 for 12 this week, and has surprisingly not drawn a walk. There's a called strike, now 1 and 2. A cutter from Cox. Infield of Fitzer, Hernandez, Hidalgo, and Hedges. How about that? All four infielders with last name starts with a letter H, and Caldwell, He goes down swinging at a curveball. Two batters face, two Ks for Jackson Cox. And, man, he's picking up right where he left off against Tri-City. Jackson Cox was absolutely superb in his last outing. It was a 9-1 Spokane win. He threw six scoreless innings and struck out nine. In two outings against the Hops this year, he's gone 5 2/3 and allowed three runs. And he went four innings and allowed eight hits and four runs. Once a win, once a loss. Here's Alberto Barriga. Barriga had a home run earlier this week. His one hit of the week has left the yard. Two called strikes, back-to-back fastballs right on the outside corner. And it's nothing in two. Barriga just 1-for-8 this week, but that big three-run home run, a difference in that 7-6 game. 0-2, dribbler hit foul, and fouled off at the plate, remains nothing in two. Jackson Cox looking to strike out the side here in the first. He struck out Trent Youngblood looking on a 3-2 count, and then got Slade Caldwell to swing and miss at a breaking ball for the second out of the inning. He's ahead nothing in two here to Barriga. And he delivers. Outside, ball one. Spokane wearing baby blue tops today with dark blue pants and a dark blue cap. The Hops wearing dark navy blue jerseys with gray pants and Hillsboro across the chest in baby blue. And Jackson Cox strikes out the side. Down goes Alberto Barriga looking. That was a 97-mile-an-hour heater right on the outside corner. Good pitch from Jackson Cox. Three up, three down, three Ks for the Spokane starter here in the first. We'll go to the bottom half of the first inning here at Avista Stadium. David Hageman coming out for the Hops. No score on the Hops Broadcast Network.
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0: Bottom half of the first inning here at Avista Stadium in Spokane. Jackson Cox strikes out the side in the first inning. Three consecutive strikeouts to begin the game. Two of them looking, one of them swinging. And David Hageman will get the ball for the Hops here in game four. Hageman, six games started this year, 4.29 ERA, 21 innings. 20 hits, 29 strikeouts, and Tommy Hoffe swings at the first pitch and hits it down the line. Yerald Neen giving chase over near the fence, and that is foul. Just barely foul down the left field line. Tommy Hoffe swinging away at a fastball right down Broadway from David Hageman, and well, we're underway here in the bottom of the first. Hageman faced Spokane back on May the 12th, and he got roughed up by the Indians. Eight hits, five runs in just three innings. He threw 72 pitches and allowed two home runs. Tommy Hoffe, the leadoff batter for the fourth straight game. Ranger Hernandez and then Ethan Hedges do up for Spokane. The 0-1 in their called strike, and it's nothing in two. Another beautiful night here. It was 67 degrees and a couple clouds in the sky at first pitch. Wind is howling in from right field at 15 to 20 miles an hour consistently so far. The 0-2, weekly hit dribbler to third. Yasiel Soler fields, throws to first, got him by half a step. And there's one away. Yasiel Soler at third. Adrian Rodriguez at short. Jose Mejia at second. Madafi Marte at first. And the outstanding Alberto Barriga behind the plate. Well, Rainier Hernandez is 2-for-3 career against David Hagman. Hernandez was pinch hit for early in game two. He did not play yesterday. Back in the lineup here today. First pitch, and it is a called strike, nothing in one. Hernandez looking at his numbers this week. He's 2-for-5 with a walk and a strikeout. Batting .302 on the year. Swings and misses there. Hageman made him look silly with that changeup. Nasty pitch from David Hageman. The Hops came back from a 5-0 deficit in game one of this series to win it 7-6. Fell in a one-run game last night. Won a two-run game in game two. All the games so far have been tightly contested between these two teams. Fastball missing low, ball one, one and two. Rainier Hernandez, 21 years old, from Valencia in Venezuela. Left-handed bat. The right-handed Hageman looks in and delivers home. Swing and a miss. Changeup got him swinging. Two up, two down for Hageman, and Ethan Hedges now the batter. Hageman out of West Virginia University and his Mountaineers hosting a super regional this week, and they had a big time victory earlier today. West Virginia beating Cal Poly 12-2, and they need just one more win to get to Omaha. First pitch to Ethan Hedges, and it's a called strike, nothing and one. Well, Ethan Hedges, former team, the USC Trojans, also with a victory today in their Super Regional. The former Trojan was a 77th overall pick in 2025. Line drive foul into the Hops dugout. Luckily, everyone paying attention over there. And it's quickly nothing and two. Hedges is 2-for-13 this week. Was robbed of an extra base hit by Slade Caldwell in center field in game one. And the 0-2 fouled back. But Hedges puts the ball in play. He's only struck out one time this week. Last week, he struck out eight times in 19 at-bats. .244 batter, four home runs, and 23 runs batted in. Has done most of his damage against right-handed pitching this year. This is a right-on-right matchup as Hageman sets from the belt. He delivers home, and Hedges hits this one to the right side, and that is back and out of play into the bleachers. Another good crowd here at Avista Stadium, expecting a near-capacity crowd for this Friday fireworks game. No threat of any thunderstorms or rain showers here today, as the clouds starting to part over Avista Stadium. Now the 0-2 pops straight up. Should be playable. Barriga and Soler, a long way to run. Soler in front of the Spokane dugout, and he makes a basket catch. And then has some fun words for the guys sitting on the top step of the Spokane dugout. That is a spectacular play from Yasiel Soler. That'll end the inning as a long foul out off the bat of Ethan Hedges. Go to the second inning, no score on the Hops Broadcast Network.
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0: Top of the second inning after another scoreless first inning in this series. And the guy who just made a nice play, Yasiel Soler, will lead it off for the Hops against Jackson Cox, who struck out three consecutive batters to begin the game. Called strike, another delayed called strike from the home plate umpire, who both teams have not been overly thrilled with this week. Swing and a miss there, and it's nothing in two. Bayron Matos, the plate umpire today. Bryce Bobeldyke on the bases. And this is a new set of umpires. There'll be three different sets of three rotating umpires this year. Usually at the high level, they rotate to a different league at the midway point, but they're doing one extra rotation this year, so onto our first set of new umpires. Now the 0-2 to Yasiel Soler, grounded up the middle. Second baseman Hernandez can't get to it. Base hit into center field for Soler. So he makes the nice defensive play and then comes up and gets a base hit. Soler behind in the count, nothing in two, and sends it right up the middle. Again, no Avery Owusu-Asiedu in the lineup today for the Hops. He is one of the Diamondbacks' top 30 prospects, but he's been really struggling as of late, and he again is not in the lineup today. Left fielder Yerald Neen playing left field for the first time since he badly misplayed a ball a couple nights ago. First pitch to Mejia, and he gives this a ride to center. Kalaw's going back on his track, and he'll make the catch. One away. So Mejia gives it a ride, but not far enough. Jacob Humphrey, the everyday center fielder for Spokane, not in the lineup today. He was the guy the Hops gave the free pass to that ended up coming back to bite him. There was a runner on second with one out in a tie game in the ninth inning. The Hops elected to walk Jacob Humphrey, but then John West unintentionally walked the next two batters. Yerald Neen swings at the first pitch, but hit it too hard. Right to Tommy Hoffe, back-to-back, one pitch outs for Jackson Cox. And what did I say earlier? Expect the Hops to be aggressive early in the count against Jackson Cox, and they have done just that. The Hops swinging away. Didn't go their way in the first inning, but at least making contact here in the second. Again, Cox, a guy that they're familiar with. Already the third time seeing him this year, and a lot of the players have seen him before in low A. First pitch strike, nothing in one. Getting to the point of the season where in just a six-team league, you're facing a lot of the same pitchers and vice versa. Hitters getting familiar with the pitchers, pitchers getting familiar with the hitters. Some of these relievers specifically have been on their respective teams for 2 or 3 years now. 1-1, swing and a miss. One ball and two strikes. A guy that we saw a bunch in Tri-City by the name of Sammy Natera Jr. just got the call up to the major leagues today. So another Northwest leaguer to the bigs. Of course, as I mentioned in the pregame show, Gino Groover, Lou James Groover, getting the call up to the majors today as well. Down goes Brady Council, and that'll be a quick inning for Jackson Cox. He already has four strikeouts through two innings. Bottom half of the second coming up. No score on the Hops Broadcast Network.
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0: 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Swing and a miss from Jack O'Dowd. He was last night's hero for Spokane, drawing the walk with the bases loaded in the ninth inning. Next pitch, fastball, misses inside, ball one, one ball and one strike. O'Dowd is 4-for-12 this week. He is batting .413 in 46 at-bats with Spokane this year, out of being plucked at an Indy ball. Undrafted minor league free agent, getting his first taste of affiliated professional ball at 25 years old. The Rockies took a chance on him, and so far it's paid off. He's got an on-base percentage of over 500. 2-1. Check swing. He went around 2-2. Last week, O'Dowd 8-for-19 with a double, a triple, a home run, and 6 runs batted in. Homered in his first 2 at-bats with Spokane. The 2-2 is outside, ball 3. Both David Hageman and Alberto Barriga thought it was strike 3. Train going by in the distance in the train yard. On this Friday night in Spokane. 3-2. Nobody out. Pitch home. And O'Dowd skies it to center, giving chase his Neen. He's looking up, and that is gone. Wow. Jack O'Dowd with an opposite field solo home run that got caught up in the wind. His 4th home run of the season, and he is off to a scorching hot start to his professional affiliated career. Jack O'Dowd, an impressive shot there. It's 1-0 Spokane. Yeah, any other day that is a fly ball out, but again, the wind is aggressively blowing out to left, and he rode it out of here. Looked at the Hops outfielders, Gerald Neen and Slade Caldwell. I thought that had no chance off the bat. And it just kept going, and I think it caught up in the wind. The American flag and Canadian flags are both whipping hard out towards left center field. Consistent gusts between 15 to 20 miles an hour on O'Dowd hit it right up into the jet stream. The ball and a strike here to Robert Kalaz. He's having a good week. The 1-1, and it misses high. Kalaz hitting .321 against the Hops this year. The 20-year-old outfielder 6-for-11 this week. Swings and fouls back that off-speed pitch, and it's 2 balls and 2 strikes. Kalaz this year, much better numbers against left-handed pitchers. Hitting .251 overall. 4 home runs and 19 runs batted in. Right-on-right matchup, Hageman sets to the hip and delivers home. And again, where is that missing? And Alberto Barriga cannot believe it. He shakes his head, looks over to the dugout, slowly throws the ball back. The zone this week has simply been brutal. No consistency at all from the umpires. Now the 3-2. And that is low, ball four. So a solo home run and a walk. And now Max Ballou coming up. Ballou had a three-hit game earlier this week, batting 275 against Hillsborough and his 11th game against the Hops this year. He's 3-for-7 this week. 22-year-old outfielder, was the 74th overall selection in the 2025 draft. Kalaw's got good speed over there at first. He stays put. Hageman delivers a called strike. And Barriga looks Kalaw's back to the bat. Trent Youngblood in right. Slade Caldwell in center. Gerald Neen in left. Probably the Hops' speediest outfield combination there. Cover a lot of ground. Check swing. Did he go? No, he did not. And it is a ball, 1-1. So Hageman, after a 1-2-3 first inning, has given up a solo home run and a walk here in the second. Kevin Fitzer, the first baseman, waits on deck for Spokane. Ballou shows bunt, misses it. It's a called strike, and it's one ball and two strikes. Max Ballou out of the University of Texas hit 303 with 9 home runs and 29 runs batted in his junior season. The Oregon Ducks will take on the Texas Longhorns starting tomorrow in the Austin Super Regional. Swing and a miss. Breaking ball there from Hageman, and Ballou comes up empty. He's the first out of the second, and David Hageman's first strikeout of the game. Now the first baseman, Kevin Fitzer. Fitzer batting seventh in the order today.

0: Rodgers in the 1998 draft. He was a 62nd round pick. Then ended up hitting over 300 with 425 home runs in his major league career. 62nd round selection, ends up being one of the greatest players ever. Inducted to the Hall of Fame in 2016. 2-0. To Alan Espinal, runner in scoring position is Robert Claus. And the 2-0 outside from Hageman, ball three, three balls and no strikes. Speaking of the Ducks, former Oregon Duck Rio Britton will get the ball for the Hops tomorrow in Game 5 of this series. And hoping to take the mound, knowing that his Ducks got a win in Game 1. Now the 3-0 in there called strike 3-1. Britton ended up transferring to NC State University for his final season of college ball, but spent a couple seasons in Eugene. And the left-hander will get the start for Hillsboro tomorrow. Three balls and a strike from Hageman, and that is a called strike on the outer third, 3-2. Hillsboro also had another former Oregon pitcher, Logan Mercado, on their opening day roster, but he was quickly sent up to AA after just a couple games to begin the 2026 season. Now 3-2, Hageman delivers home, and it is inside ball four. Mercado not only went to U of O, but he grew up in Pasco, Washington. And there's a cool moment as Mercado was with his family and friends after a game in Tri-City and got to let them know that he was going to AA. Blake Nation comes out of the Hops dugout, and he's going to have a couple words here with David Hageman. Two on, two out, and one in here in the bottom of the second inning. And if you're looking for a tuition-free public school in Oregon, Evergreen Virtual Academy offers K through 12 education with certified teachers, flexible learning options, and a laptop included. 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Everybody back to their spot. Blake Nation back to the Hops first base side dugout. Hops coaching staff this year, Blake Nation, former Seattle Mariners draft pick, Mark Reed, former Chicago Cubs draft pick, Gift Ngope, Hops first base coach, played in the big leagues for the Pittsburgh Pirates and the Toronto Blue Jays, swing and a miss by Kelvin Hidalgo, Jim Adusi, longtime big leaguer and was on the coaching staff with the Cubs prior to accepting the job with the Diamondbacks. Now the 0-1, and it's a called strike, nothing in two. Some great experience on that Hops coaching staff. So nothing in two here. Kelvin Hidalgo, the nine-hole hitting shortstop at the plate, two on and two out. Hageman a long look in, a left-hander up and warming already in the Hops bullpen, and Hageman steps off the rubber. Time called. Home run in the inning that got caught up in the wind. Out to left center field. Now Hageman sets at the belt. He checks second in the 0-2. Grounded weakly to short. Rodriguez underhand toss to second. That'll do it for Spokane here in the second inning. They get a run on the solo shot from Jack O'Dowd. We'll go to the third inning. It's 1-0 Indians on the Hops Broadcast Network.
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0: Top of the third inning here at Avista Stadium in Spokane. Seth Hoyland with you for the Hops Broadcast Network. Game four of this six-game series on a beautiful Friday night here in the Spokane Valley. Madafi Marte leads it off, and the first pitch misses inside, ball one. The Hops will welcome the Tri-City Dust Devils to Hillsboro Ballpark next week, Tuesday through Sunday. Tickets remain at hillsborohops.com. Ground ball sharply hit to third. Right there, Ethan Hedges. He snares it. He'll throw to first, and there's one away. Another quick out for Cox. Jackson Cox has allowed just a leadoff single to Yasiel Soler in the second. And the shortstop, Adrian Rodriguez, one for four this week, batting just 157 on the season. 22-year-old from the International Baseball Academy in Puerto Rico. He was an eighth-round pick in the 2022 draft. Puerto Rico natives are MLB draft eligible. And Rodriguez smacks this to center field. Base hit. Another early swing. And Rodriguez lines it into center field for his second hit of the week. And Trent Youngblood back to the top of the order. So Youngblood now 0-for-10 against Jackson Cox in his career. Still having a good week this week, 3-for-8 after a 1-for-16 last week. Youngblood, 2025 full year in Visalia, 84 games at .266 with a .393 on base percentage. Nearly identical numbers to begin this season. First pitch is high to Trent, ball one. This year, Youngblood hitting .265 with a .374 on base percentage. So just percentage points lower in both of those hitting categories. Pitch misses high, and it will be a balk called on Jackson Cox by the home plate umpire. Don't see that often. The base umpire standing right behind Cox, and unless the base umpire motioned to him, it was called out by the home plate umpire. A balk called. Rodriguez now has second runner in scoring position. Youngblood has thrived there this year, and that fastball misses high, ball two, 2-0. Youngblood, like almost every batter in the lineup, has higher batting average with runners in scoring position this year. He's batting .316 with runners in scoring position. Takes down a called strike, 2-1. Adrian Rodriguez at second. It's 1-0 Spokane. The Hops trying to bounce back from a 2-1 loss in yesterday's game. The 2-1 right down Broadway, 2-2. Slade Caldwell waits on deck for the Hops. As the count is 2 balls and 2 strikes. Cox delivers, and it's fouled off down the left field line into the bleachers. And bouncing down towards the concourse. 2-2. Youngblood putting together another good at-bat. Trent, 10th round pick in 2024. Cox sets at the belt, and from the stretch delivers home. Off the end of the bat to left field, giving chase, and not able to get to it. Overrunning it is Tommy Hoffe. That goes all the way to the wall, and Trent Youngblood is into second with a game-tying double. He hit it off the end of the bat. It was slicing away from the left fielder, Tommy Hoffe, who was also battling the sun. And Trent Youngblood with another hit this week. He is 4-for-9 this week and finally breaks through against Jackson Cox. He was 0-for-10 against Cox until that hit, and it brings home a run, and you can add to his totals with runners in scoring position this year. That'll bring up Slade Caldwell. First pitch to Slade is outside, ball one. Caldwell, yeah, no surprise. Higher batting average with runners in scoring position, batting .222 with runners in scoring position, just .212 overall in the season, and takes a called strike there, shakes his head back and forth, doesn't like that call, 1 ball and 1 strike. Slade 0-for-13 on the week after having one of the best weeks of his pro career last week, 1-1, including a 5-hit game and a walk-off. Caldwell mad at himself there, hits the side of his helmet after swinging at that changeup. It is 1 ball and 2 strikes. Caldwell 0-for-1 with a strikeout, one of the three consecutive strikeouts for Jackson Cox in the first inning. 1-2 misses high, ball two, two balls and two strikes. A single by Rodriguez. He reached second on a balk. Trent Youngblood brings him home with an RBI double. We're tied at one. 2-2 from Slade. Strike three called. He goes down looking again. And Caldwell strikes out for the second time today. That's Jackson Cox's third strikeout looking. And he's got two away in the third for Alberto Barriga. Now Barriga was caught looking at strike three. And I can almost guarantee Barriga going to be swinging away early in the count here. Runner at second, two away, first pitch, and Barriga swings, and he does not go. So he goes, I guess, less than halfway around. They appeal to the base umpire, and it was a check swing, and it's one ball and no strikes. But Barriga going to want to be aggressive here after taking a called strike three in his first at-bat. Next pitch from Cox, and it is outside. Ball two, two balls and no strikes. Barriga, you can probably guess what I'm going to say. Yeah, his runners in scoring position numbers are superb. 2-0, called strike. Barriga hitting .355 with runners in scoring position over his .282 batting average on the year. He's 11-for-31 with 13 runs batted in. It's 1-for-9 this week, but it was a home run. Little dribbler hit to third. Ethan Hedges Fields throws to first in one motion, makes the play, and that'll end the inning. The Hops tie the game on the double by Trent Youngblood. Bottom of the third coming up, tied at one on the Hops Broadcast Network.
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0: Bottom of the third inning, David Hageman back out for another inning of work. He's at 38 pitches, 25 strikes as we enter the third. And back to the top of the order for Tommy Hoffe. Hoffe grounded out to Yasiel Soler in his first at-bat. It'll be Hoffe, Hernandez, and Hedges. Top three in the Spokane order. Hoffe misplayed a ball in left field that allowed Trent Youngblood to get the game-tying double. So he'll look to answer back on the offensive end. Swings and misses at a slider. Nothing and one. Tommy Hoffe, also from Central California, Bakersfield, California. Went to Fresno State University. Be one of the newest schools in the Pac-12 next year. Called strike, nothing and two. The likes of Fresno State, Dallas Baptist, Gonzaga, Oregon State, Washington State, on the baseball side of things. A couple of those schools aren't in the Pac-12 for the rest of the sports. Misses low, ball one, one ball and two strikes. Boise State, I believe Gonzaga and Dallas Baptist just in it for baseball, but that creates a pretty good baseball conference. The new Pac-12 beginning next year. 1-2 from Hageman is low, ball two, 2-2. Davey Marte, the first baseman. Jose Mejia at second base in direct sunlight, as is the shortstop Adrian Rodriguez. Yasiel Soler playing well off the bag at third, and a swing and a miss. Hoffy, no chance at that breaking ball. Back foot breaking ball from David Hageman to the left-handed hitting Hoffy, and there's one away. Reiner Hernandez swung and missed that nearly an identical pitch in his first at-bat. He went down swinging. Hageman, a late addition to the Hops roster this year, but had back-to-back scoreless outings. So with the home run by Jack O'Dowd, that broke his scoreless streak. Diamondbacks' top 10 prospect, according to MLB Pipeline. Acquired in a trade with the Texas Rangers for Merrill Kelly, who the Diamondbacks ended up getting back anyway. Merrill Kelly actually starting tonight for the Diamondbacks, as they take on the Washington Nationals. Former Hop Gino Lou James Groover getting his first professional major league start today after getting called up last night. Misses outside 2-1. Also saw Ryan Waldschmidt, the Hop's opening day right fielder last year, batting second in the order for the Diamondbacks today. Now the 2-1 high chopper hit to first. It goes under the glove of Marte, but right there is Jose Mejia, and David Hageman drops the ball. That'll probably be an error on Hageman, as that would have been an out. Mejia threw an absolute strike to Hageman, who was covering the bag. They did everything perfect, except for Hageman holding onto the baseball. And that will indeed be an E1. Madafi Marte tried to snag it on a short hop at first base. It went under his glove. The second baseman, Jose Mejia, had plenty of time and, again, made a great throw, but Hageman just simply dropped the ball. Safe at first, Reiner Hernandez and Ethan Hedges, who fouled out to Yasiel Soler in his first at-bat, swings and misses at a fastball, nothing and one. Hageman, 48 pitches, 31 strikes. Jackson Cox threw three one-run innings so far, 45 pitches, 31 strikes. He also struck out five. Hageman keeping an eye at first base, and the right-hander delivers home, pulls the string again, swing and a miss, nothing and two. Ethan Hedges batting .243 this year. Reiner Hernandez aboard at first on the air. Spokane, one run on one hit. Hillsborough, three hits and one run. Hageman looks in, and the 0-2. Line drive, base hit to center field. Hernandez, big turnaround second. Caldwell's throw in is not in time, and advancing to second on the throw is Ethan Hedges. Two on with nobody out. Make it one out. Tommy Hoffy struck out swinging to begin the inning. Reiner Hernandez into third. Ethan Hedges is into second on a single. He advanced on the throw. And Caldwell trying to be a little over-aggressive, I think, with that throw. Despite Caldwell's advanced prospect status, he does not have a good throwing arm in center field. And the throw there allowed the runner to advance to second base. Runners on second and third, just one out. First pitch, called strike, nothing and one. Here is Jack O'Dowd. He's responsible for the lone run of the game for Spokane. It was that opposite field home run, a ball that he got up into the jet stream out in left center field. 1-0. Swings and fouls it back, 1-1. But what an incredible story. Jack O'Dowd, plucked out of indie ball, making his affiliated professional debut, and he has been spectacular, reaching base at over a .500 clip this year with Spokane. Next pitch, dribbler hit to short. It'll score a run. Rodriguez throws to first, and out at first is O'Dowd, but he gets the job done, brings home another run, and it's now 2-1 Spokane. Both runs batted in today belong to O'Dowd. Two away. And Robert Claus at the plate. Ethan Hedges advances into third base as well, so a base hit would give Spokane a 3-1 lead. That run right now is unearned, as Hageman, on his own error, allowed Hernandez to reach base. Claus having a great series this week. He walked and reached second in his first at-bat, and the first pitch is high, ball one. Robert Claus, 1-for-2 against David Hageman in his career entering today. Had a walk-off hit, a single back on April the 17th, and he's got a single right there. It's 3-1 Spokane. Claus with his seventh hit of the week. And it's an RBI single, back-to-back RBIs for Spokane. And they lead it 3-1. Jack O'Dowd into second base. And now Max Ballou. Ballou struck out swinging in his first at-bat. A couple of the back foot breaking balls that got Ballou to come up empty. Hageman, first pitch misses, throw to second by Barriga, and he is safe. Safe at second base is Claus. Adrian Rodriguez sure thought he got him. Take a look at the replay here. Barriga threw a strike, and oh man, Spokane might have gotten lucky. No protest from the Hops dugout. A stolen base there, runner at second, and this one popped and fouled out of play. But Mark Reed probably being a little extra careful after getting ejected twice in one series against Everett. Sitting on the top step of the Hops dugout next to their pitching coach, Blake Nation. Swing and a miss there. Great changeup there, way out in front of it for Max Ballou, and it's one ball and two strikes. 3-1 Spokane as two more runs home here in the third. Hageman's 10 1/3 scoreless inning streak snapped on that solo home run. Weakly hit grounder foul. Hageman having to work here in the inning. He's up to 57 pitches in the game, 37 strikes. Again, Jackson Cox sitting pretty, 45 pitches through three one-run inning so far. 1-2, way out in front again. Swing and a miss. Got him on the changeup, and that'll do it. But damage done in the inning for Spokane. They get two. We'll go to the fourth. It's 3-1 Indians on the Hops Broadcast Network.
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0: Top of the fourth inning, Yasiel Soler will lead things off for the Hops. It'll be 4, 5, and 6 in Mark Reed's order. Spokane leading it 3-1 after they get two in the bottom of the third. And Jackson Cox, first pitch of the inning, is swung on and grounded right to second base. Reiner Hernandez over the second base bag, had it played perfectly, throws to first, Another one pitch out for Jackson Cox. That's the third batter in the game for the Hops, who has swung at the first pitch and grounded out on that pitch. One away here in the fourth inning. Again, Hillsborough being extra aggressive early in the counts against Cox. Jose Mejia lined one to center on one pitch in his first at-bat. Takes a called strike, nothing and one. Mejia has his average up to 189 here in high A, and he gives this one a ride to right. Max Ballou going back, and it's way over his head and bounces off the warning track. Robert Calaz will get the ball quickly back in, and Jose Mejia with his second hard hit ball of the day and has something to show for. An opposite field double. Line drive double for Mejia. The Hops' second double of the game. Trent Youngblood doubling to left, and now Mejia with an opposite field double to right. Wind didn't matter there. Mejia hit it on the screws. And Yerald Neen at the plate for the Hops. Neen also swung at the first pitch in his first at-bat. He's got two home runs, batting .233 this year. First pitch outside, ball one. Hops trying to chip away at a 3-1 deficit here in game four of this six-game series. Game five will be tomorrow at 6:35, and the series finale on Sunday at 1:05. Fastball misses low to Neen. Ball two, two balls and no strikes. Infield playing Yerald DePole to the right side. The shortstop, Kelvin Hidalgo, playing almost directly over the second base back. Cox 2-0. Hit off the end of the bat. Base hit into right field. Mark Reed will give the stop sign as Max Ballou has a rocket arm in right field. He'll get the throw back in quickly. And holding up at third is Mejia. Max Ballou leads the Northwest League with 9 outfield assists. And Yerald Neen with a base knock. The second time that the Hops have had 2 hits in an inning. They had 2 hits in the third inning that played it a run. And now an opportunity here with runners on the corners for Brady Council. Council struck out swinging in his first at-bat, but swinging a hot stick this week, and he chases the first pitch, a breaking ball off the plate, nothing and one. Well, that's where Brady has struggled this year, the breaking ball off the plate away to him, batting .241, 3 home runs and 23 runs batted in. 0-1, swing and a miss, fastball middle, and it's nothing and two. Tommy Hoffe in left, Robert Calaz in center, Max Ballou in right. They're playing straight up against the son of the Chicago Cubs skipper, Brady Council, former Kansas Jayhawk. Behind in the count here, nothing and two. Right side of the infield open for Brady. And Cox is 0-2 home. Ground ball hits a second. This could be two. Bobbled and no throw anywhere. As Roynier Hernandez gets eaten up on a tailor-made double play ball. That'll be an E4. Jose Mejia scores and everybody's safe. He tried to pick it up 2 or 3 times and bobbled it every time. That would have been a inning-ending double play that would have got Jackson Cox out of the inning. Instead, a run scores and he didn't even get one out. Now there's two runners on with just one out, and Madafi Marte takes the first pitch, strike, nothing and one. Marte swung at the first pitch that he saw and grounded out to third. Runner on second is Neen, runner on first is Council. They both take off. It's a ground ball hit through the right side, base hit. Here comes Yerald Neen. He scores, and Brady Council holds up at third, and we are tied at 3. That error going to loom large. Madafi Marte again puts the ball into play. Hit it right towards Roynier Hernandez and into right field, base hit. Hernandez was covering the bag as both of the runners were taking off, and Marte took advantage of that. That is the 6th hit of the game for Hillsborough, and the catcher Alan Espinal talking things over with Jackson Cox. Hillsborough Hops Baseball this year brought to you by Hillsborough Medical Center, by Ziply Fiber, by Breakside and by Adidas. The Hops immediately answer the two runs from Spokane in the bottom of the third with two of their own here in the top of the fourth. Runners remain at the corners. First pitch to A-Rod, and it's outside ball one. Adrian Rodriguez, he singled and advanced to second on a balk and then scored on the double by Trent Youngblood. Youngblood waits on deck. The 1-0 from Jackson. Bunting, first base side. It's a good one. Run scores. Everybody's safe. What a bunt from Adrian Rodriguez. And the Hops dugout loves it. The first baseman, Kevin Fitzer, came to field the bunt, and there was nobody when he turned at first base. Madavi Marte advances to second. Adrian Rodriguez picks up an RBI, and Blaine Beatty coming out of the Spokane dugout. Man, oh man, is that error brutal earlier in the inning. It is 4-3 Hillsborough. It would have been an inning-ending double play, keeping the Hops off the board. Instead, the E4 scores a run, then an RBI single by Madafi Marte, then an RBI single by Adrian Rodriguez, and the Hops have the lead. That's their seventh hit of the game on a perfectly executed bunt from Adrian Rodriguez. He bunted it up the first base line. The first baseman, Kevin Fitzer, fielded the ball, turned around, and there was nobody there. And Adrian Rodriguez high-stepped into first base. Now Trent Youngblood, he bunts, and it's a good one, and it goes just foul. That would have been devastating for the Indians if the Hops dropped down two consecutive bunt base hits. Youngblood can really handle the bat. He's got his average up to 268, three home runs, 22 runs batted in. 1-for-2 with an opposite field double earlier today. It's been a hit parade for the Hops against Jackson Cox here, the third time they faced him this year. The 0-1, and it's a called strike, nothing in two. Slade Caldwell waits on deck. Hillsborough 4, Spokane 3. The Hops have won 10 of the first 15 meetings between these two teams this year and looking for their third win in four tries this week. The 0-2 home, and Trent takes it low, ball one. Hillsborough making Jackson Cox work. This will be his 61st pitch of the game after his pitch count was in great shape entering this inning. The 1-2 from Cox, and it's lined, foul, look out in the stands. As Trent Youngblood lines that one off. Looks like a youngster ended up with that baseball. 1-2. And this one fouled straight back. ...97-mile-an-hour fastball there from Jackson Cox, says Trent Youngblood again fouls it back. Another great at-bat from Trent Youngblood. The 1-2, swing and a miss. Down he goes, got him with a curveball. And that's the second out of the fourth, bringing up Slade Caldwell. Caldwell has struck out twice today. Once looking, once swinging. And two away for Caldwell with a runner on second. Three runs home. He grounds this one off the hand of Jackson Cox. They'll take it to the bag and safe at second. Hidalgo does not beat Adrian Rodriguez to the bag. And Slade Caldwell is safe. We'll see how that's ruled. It's either a single or a fielder's choice. And Tom Soteris coming out of the dugout. And I'm not sure why. He was safe at second base. Soteris talking to the base umpire, who, again, neither team has been thrilled with this week. And Soteris now back to the Hillsborough dugout, and the trainer now coming out for Jackson Cox. Cox is he's shrugging his shoulders at the trainer, saying, why are you coming out here? And he's not even letting him look at it. Spokane trainer Toshi Nagahara coming out of the dugout, and Cox kind of looked at him like, what are you doing? He goes back to the dugout as the bases are loaded, and that will not be ruled a hit for Slade Caldwell. I believe it's a fielder's choice. Keep an eye on how they do that, but the bases are loaded for Alberto Barriga, and he swings and misses, nothing in one. Nothing in one to Alberto Barriga. Madafi Marte at third. Runner at second for the Hops is Adrian Rodriguez. Slade Caldwell at first. The 0-1. Swing and a miss. Nothing in two. Long inning for Jackson Cox. The Hops have three runs home in the frame. And now time is called. Alberto Barriga asked for time and time granted. Caldwell indeed reaching on a fielder's choice. So not a hit there. Would have been the Hops' eighth hit of the game and their third infield single of the inning. The 0-2 from Cox outside. Ball one, 1-2. Spokane with two runs in the third led it 3-1 entering the top half of the fourth. Hillsborough now leading 4-3. Right-hander up and throwing for Spokane in their bullpen. The 1-2. Strike three called. Barriga gets punched out looking, and that will end the inning. But plenty of damage done for the Hops here in the inning. And we'll go to the bottom half of the fourth. It is 4-3 Hillsborough on the Hops Broadcast Network.
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0: three runs in the top half of the fourth inning. They take a 4-3 lead as David Hageman back out for another inning of work. Hillsboro, 7 hits, 4 runs. Spokane, 3 hits and 3 runs. And bottom half of the fourth inning, Kevin Fitzer, the first baseman, leads it off. Fitzer, Espinal, and Hidalgo against David Hageman. Robert Collaz with an RBI single in the last half inning. That was his 7th hit of the week. They had back-to-back RBI at-bats with Jack O'Dowd grounding out, picking up his 2nd RBI of the game, and Robert Collaz with the RBI single. 1-0 to Fitzer, called strike 1-1. Kevin Fitzer today, 0-for-1, grounded out Barriga to Marte. 1-1 from Hageman, outside ball 2, 2-1. So now Jackson Cox has thrown 69 pitches, 50 for strikes. He has not walked a batter, the Spokane starter, but has allowed 7 hits and has struck out 7. The 2-1 from Hageman, low, ball 3, 3-1. Hageman, 62 pitches, 41 strikes, 3 hits, 3 runs, 1 earned, 2 walks, 4 strikeouts. The 3-1 home, and it's hammered down the left field line, fair ball into the corner. That'll go all the way to the wall. Gerald Neen gets it back in, but Kevin Fitzer easily into second with a leadoff double. Fitzer with the 2nd extra base hit of the game for Spokane. Jack O'Dowd with his solo home run in the 4th. And the Indians looking to answer right back after the Hops took the lead in the 4th. Hillsboro tied the game at 1 with 1 run in the 3rd. Then Spokane took the lead with 2 in the bottom of the 3rd. And then the Hops took the lead right back with 3 in the top half of the 4th. Back and forth we go. Runner on 2nd is the tying run. Alan Espinal, first pitch, strike. Espinal, the Spokane catcher, walked in his first at-bat. Kelvin Hidalgo, the shortstop, waits on deck. 4th hit of the game for Spokane. 0-1 is weakly hit out into right center field. That falls for a base hit. Kevin Fitzer scores, and just like that, we're tied. RBI single, Alan Espinal. And right back to a 4-4 ball game. 5th hit of the game for Spokane. And Hillsboro's lead is erased just 2 batters into the 4th inning. Kelvin Hidalgo, the shortstop, has grounded out to his counterpart at short in his only at-bat today. Continues to be a competitive series here after multiple back-and-forth games this week. Snap throw to first, and back in there safely is Espinal. Walk-off win for Spokane yesterday. It was a 1-run game. Game 2 of the series, the Hops won 4-2. Game 1 of the series, the Hops won 7-6. Looking for a double play ball here. Espinal stays put at first, and the 1-0 misses high, ball 2, 2-0. Hidalgo, 229 batter this year. Right on right matchup as Hageman looks home, and this one is smoked to left. Back goes Neen, and he'll make a jumping catch right in front of the warning track. The 3rd hard hit ball of the inning, and finally results in an out, 1 away for the top of the order in Tommy Hoffe. Look around the Northwest League today. Top of the 4th inning in Tri-City, Vancouver 7, Tri-City nothing. And bottom of the 3rd inning in Everett, Eugene 1, Everett 1. Both of those games, the 4th game of their 4-game series. The 4th game of our 4-game series is the bottom of the 4th, tied at 4. Runner takes off, swing, and a foul back, and it's nothing and 1. Barriga was ready to throw down to 2nd base. It was a good jump from the Spokane catcher, Alan Espinal, at 1st. Espinal takes his lead. He's got three stolen bases this year. Left-handed hitting Tommy Hoffie at the plate. 4-4 tie. And Hageman delivers home. That misses low. Ball one. One ball and one strike. Hoffie, a switch hitter, has better numbers batting left-handed than right-handed this year. He's batting .226 left-handed. Three of his four home runs coming left-handed. Batting just .182 from the right-hand side. He's batting lefty here. 1-1, Espinal creeping towards second base. And Espinal stays put. The pitch. Swing and a miss. There's that devastating back foot breaking ball to a lefty. One ball and two strikes. As Hageman looks in here to Alberto Barriga. Nobody up in the Spokane pen. Jackson Cox able to get through the fourth inning. The 1-2 pitch skips into home and gets way past Alberto Barriga. And advancing into second base is Alan Espinal. Well, I've mentioned it a couple times this week, but the amount of foul territory here, anything gets away from the catcher. We have seen base runners advance two bases on a ball getting away from the catcher here. There is that much foul territory. Another runner in scoring position. Nate Savino up and throwing in the hops pen. Hageman sets at the belt. 2-2 home. Outside ball three. So 3-2 to Tommy Hoffie. Spokane has battled right back. They've scored runs in three consecutive innings against Hageman. The Diamondbacks' number nine ranked prospect, Roynier Hernandez, on deck. And he delivers home. Hit foul. Third base side, just to the left of the Spokane dugout. Former third rounder out of Virginia, Nate Savino, continues to throw in the Hillsborough bullpen. The 3-2 from Hageman. Ground ball routinely hit to second. Jose Mejia throws to first and two away. Advancing to third on the play is Alan Espinal. And there is two down for Roynier Hernandez. Hernandez reached and scored on the error on David Hageman in the third. He struck out swinging in the first. A base hit here from Hernandez would give Spokane the lead. Or another ball getting away from Barriga could easily score a run. Hageman delivers the first pitch, and it's low and smothered in the dirt by Barriga. Kenny Castillo did the catching yesterday. Alberto Barriga back behind the dish for the hops today. Noah Wusu-Asiedu in the lineup again for the hops today. He's out of the lineup for the second consecutive day. Now the 1-0. Bunted left line. Foul. Oh, he caught the hops sleeping there, and it just went foul. Yasel Soler, the Hillsborough third baseman, playing Roynier Hernandez way off the third base line. If that ball was fair, he would have had no chance. And Soler will run back to almost a traditional shortstop position with the left-handed batter Hernandez. The hops playing him to pull. And he does pull it in the outfield. Coming in the right fielder, making the catch Trent Youngblood. That will end the fourth inning. We are tied at four to the fifth on the Hops Broadcast Network.
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0: Top half of the fifth inning. It is 4-4 here in Spokane, as Hillsboro and Spokane trading blow for blow here in this game. Spokane took a 1-0 lead in the second inning. Then Hillsboro tied the game in the top of the third. Then Spokane took the lead in the bottom of the third. Then Hillsboro took the lead in the top of the fourth. And now Spokane has tied the game in the bottom of the fourth. And that is where we sit as Yasiel Soler leads it off. He swings at the first pitch and fouls it back. Now swings at the second pitch and fouls that one back. And it's 0-2. Hillsboro continuing to be aggressive against Jackson Cox. Each team with one error today, and each of them proving costly. Swing and a miss. He pulls the string there. Jackson Cox with another strikeout. That is the eighth strikeout for Cox today. And that will bring up Jose Mejia. Mejia has hit the ball hard twice today. One resulting in an out to center field. The other one resulting in an opposite field double. Mejia's third trip to the plate. And the 0-1 from Cox. And it is a called strike at the knees. Mejia was visibly upset with the home plate umpire in the ninth inning of yesterday's game, ringing him up, and back-to-back strike threes called, and down he goes there, and Mejia just shakes his head as he goes back to the Hops dugout. That is a devastating pitch from Jackson Cox. Another strikeout for the 50th overall pick in 2022, and former Oregon Duck commit Jackson Cox. Looking to strike out the side in order for the second time today. He struck out three consecutive Hillsboro batters to begin the game in the first. Youngblood, Caldwell, and Barriga. And now he struck out Soler and Mejia to begin the fifth. The 0-1 in there for a strike, 0-2. 96-mile-an-hour fastball from Cox. And the 0-2 from Jackson. Swing and a foul back. One of his best fastballs of the day, 97. And Neen right on top of it, maybe just a tad late. Fouls it right back to the screen and barely gets back into the box in time. Cox already ready to go. He delivers, swing, and a foul tip. Couldn't tell if O'Dowd was able to hold on to it or not. And he was not, barely. As a foul tip there from Gerald Neen will keep him alive to see another pitch. And again, the 0-2. Grounded first base side and foul. Cox, 77 pitches, 58 strikes. There's nobody up behind him in the Spokane bullpen. Looks like David Hageman's night is complete. As Nate Savino ready to go in the Hops pen. 0-2. Weak wave and a miss, but it gets by the catcher O'Dowd, and Gerald Neen is safe into first. It will be a strikeout, and it will be Jackson Cox's 10th strikeout of the game, but Neen reaches base. And Brady Council now coming up. Council reached on the error in the fourth that proved to be costly. It was a tailor-made double play ball hit to the second baseman, Roynier Hernandez. He muffed it, and then the Hops were able to score three runs after that in the inning. Runner takes off. Council swings and fouls it back. 0-1. Gerald Neen still sitting at that 15 stolen base mark. Trent Youngblood has taken the team lead with 19. Nina hasn't had a stolen base in nearly a week and a half. Was the Northwest League leader for some time. Swing and a miss by Council, nothing and two. Jackson Cox looking for a four-strikeout inning. He actually already did that this year against the Hops. He had a four-strikeout inning back at Hillsboro Ballpark. And Neen takes off again. It's outside. The throw to second is not in time. And Hernandez couldn't believe it. Alan Espinal with a good throw into second base. And I thought he had him, but my opinion doesn't matter. The Hops will take it. There's a stolen base for Yerald Neen, his 16th. The 1-2, check swing. Council does not go around. And it's 2-2. The Spokane dugout already hasn't been thrilled with the base umpire today. And again, looking down into their dugout, they had their hands up and yelling out towards the base umpire on a close call at second base. 2-2 to Council, and Cox delivers home, and he has a four-strikeout inning. Jackson Cox strikes out four Hillsboro batters in the frame and has his 11th strikeout, a season high. We'll go to the bottom of the fifth, tied at four on the Hops Broadcast Network.

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2: 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Jackson Cox with an 11-strikeout game and just struck out four batters in the fifth inning for the second time against the Hops this season. You could go seasons on seasons without seeing a four-strikeout inning, and Jackson Cox has done it twice this year. And Nate Savino is the new pitcher on for the Hops. Savino will face Ethan Hedges to begin his outing, as David Hageman's night is in the books, and Savino delivers outside ball two. We've seen Savino warm up in the bullpen a couple times, but hasn't gotten to the game in quite a while. The 24-year-old with a 7.06 ERA. Swing and a miss on the changeup, and it is two balls and one strike. Nate making his 13th appearance of the year. Former third-round pick out of the University of Virginia. Pitched at three levels last year between Visalia, Hillsboro, and Amarillo. Swing and a foul tip. Five games with Visalia, 17 games with the Hops, and 15 games in Amarillo. He was absolutely spectacular with the Hops in 17 games, all of them in relief, had a 4-0 record with a 1.41 ERA. And that one misses low, ball three, 3-2. This is Savino's first outing since he pitched on the 31st against Everett. It was 7 days before that for his previous outing, and then 9 days prior to that for his outing before that. So Savino only pitching about once a week, and that misses low to Hedges, a leadoff walk here in the fifth. Final line on Hillsboro starter David Hageman today. Four innings, five hits, four runs, two of them earned, two walks, four strikeouts, one home run. David Hageman, 80 pitches, 52 for strikes. Here's the dangerous Jack O'Dowd, and he takes pitch one outside, 1-0. Jackson Cox right now in the Spokane dugout, 86 pitches, 65 strikes. Five innings, seven hits, three runs, 11 strikeouts, no walks. Savino, lined foul. One ball and one strike. Robert Calaz waits on deck. Back and forth we go. Another entertaining game here.

driving with his right hand. Not sure if he'll need a new glove after that or not, but he's fixing it, and now back behind the crouch, and he's good to go. One ball and two strikes. Nate Savino delivers home. Breaking ball inside. Ball two, 2-2. So Ethan Hedges over there at first after his leadoff walk in a 4-4 tie, bottom of the fifth. Spokane has scored in three straight innings. The left-hander delivers, and it's roped foul into the Hillsborough first base side dugout. Count remains 2-2. Madafi Marte holding onto the runner at first. Mejia at second. Rodriguez at short. Soler at third. The field fully shaded at this hour. And that one misses inside ball three. Three balls and two strikes. Jackson Cox looks like his night is in the books as well. And a 4-4 game. The 3-2 runner takes off, and it's fouled directly back over my head and out of play as it bounces off the top of the press box here, way up in the clouds behind home plate. We are at the very top of the upper level of the grandstands here at Avista Stadium that are nearly completely full today. A great crowd on this Friday night. The 3-2, and back over to first, and safe at first is Ethan Hedges. Three balls and two strikes. Nate Savino still working against Jack O'Dowd, trying to avoid allowing back-to-back walks to lead off his outing. The left-hander delivers. Ground ball hit right back up the box. Base hit into center field. Ethan Hedges full head of steam. He'll get into third, no problem. And the Indians have runners on the corners with nobody out. Jack O'Dowd continues to impress. And that'll bring up the dangerous Robert Kalaz. Kalaz has been an issue this series for the Hops as they have struggled to get him out. Kalaz hitting .321 against the Hops this year. He's 6-for-11 entering today and has another stolen base and hit in this game. And he's got another one. RBI single to right. And now going first to third is Jack O'Dowd. He's safe. Mejia throws the ball away. And advancing into second is Robert Kalaz. It is 5-4 Spokane as Kalaz with his second hit of the game and his eighth hit of the series. Hedges scores. O'Dowd advances to second on just an unnecessary error from Jose Mejia. And now Tom Soteris is pointing at the plate umpire. I don't know what he's so mad about. Now stomping around outside the third base coach's box. And again, got to give these umpires credit as I genuinely have no idea what Soteris would be upset about there unless he thought maybe the ball bounced into the dugout, which it didn't, so I'm not really sure. But the umpires, they've missed some calls this week, and they've had some players and coaches right in their face, and they have not thrown anybody out. I mean, Tom Soteris was 2 feet away from the plate umpire, pointing right in his face, and he didn't get tossed. 1-0. Outside. Corner for a strike, 1-1. A sloppy game defensively for the Hops. Two errors, and both of them have hurt them so far. It's 5-4 Spokane. Savino delivers home, waving a miss by Max Ballou. One ball and two strikes. Kalaz at second, O'Dowd at third, another run home. Four straight innings with a run for Spokane. The 1-2, and Ballou hits it to second. It'll score a run. Mejia to first, and he gets the out. But another RBI for Max Ballou. O'Dowd advances to third, and Kalaz scores on the play. It's now 6-4 Spokane.

0: That'll be the first out of the inning, and Kevin Fitzer now coming up with a runner at third base and a two-run game, and the Hops are going to play their infield in. 7 hits, 6 runs for Spokane. 7 hits, 4 runs for the Hops. Still just one away here in the fifth. Savino's first pitch, and it's grounded to second. Mejia fields it, looks the runner back to third, throws to second, and makes a nice play, and there's two away. So after throwing one away, Mejia has made back-to-back plays. And now two away with a runner at third, and Alan Espinal will need a hit or something to get away from Alberto Barriga. This inning could be a lot worse, and Savino trying to just keep it at a two spot. Spokane leading 6-4. Savino's first pitch, and it's a wave and a miss. Bottom drops out of that changeup, nothing and one. Outfield of Neen, Caldwell, and Youngblood. Infield of Marte, Mejia, Rodriguez, and Soler. 0-1 from Savino. Line drive, base hit, right back up the middle. And it's 7-4 Spokane. Touching home is Robert Claus. And another RBI single, back-to-back RBI singles for Alan Espinal. He's got 2 hits. Both him and Claus have identical lines today. They have each driven in two, have 2 hits, and have walked. And it's a 3-run inning against Nate Savino. Runner takes off. It's a called strike. The throw to second is not in time. Mejia thought he had him again. And another stolen base, a rare stolen base against Alberto Barriga. It's the catcher, Alan Espinal, taking off. Kelvin Hidalgo 0-for-2 today. Right-hander up and throwing in the Hillsborough bullpen is Zane Russell. 0-1. Dribbler hits a third. Tough play, Soler. Fields, throws, and not in time. And it gets away from Marte. Another error. And coming in to score standing is Alan Espinal. And safe into second is Kelvin Hidalgo. It'll be an infield single and then an error on top of it, as the Hops defense causing all sorts of issues here in the last couple innings. That is their third error of the game, and all three have been costly. Again, Soler and Mejia both with just unnecessary plays. Soler did not need to throw that ball. It would have been first and third with two outs. Instead, he throws it wide of Marte. The infield single scores another run. Alan Espinal scores, and then it allows Hidalgo to get into second. And back to the top of the order for Tommy Hoffey. Tough inning for Nate Savino. This will be his 25th pitch of the frame. Runner at second is Kelvin Hidalgo. And Spokane has doubled up the Hops after it was a 4-4 game entering the fifth. They've scored runs in the second, the third, and the fourth in the fifth inning. Savino's next pitch is hit towards the right center field gap. Caldwell on a dead sprint. He'll get over to it and make the catch. Man, he covers a lot of ground in center field. But plenty of damage done by Spokane in the fifth. They'll take an 8-4 lead to the sixth on the Hops Broadcast Network.
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0: Top of the sixth inning, and a new pitcher coming on for Spokane. Jackson Cox will now be the pitcher of record. 5 innings, 3 runs, 11 strikeouts, did not walk a batter. His final inning of work was a 4-strikeout 5th inning. And he'll give way to a left-hander out of the Spokane bullpen. Austin Emner, 6'4", 210-pound lefty, 16th-round pick in 2023. And he'll be working with a 4-run lead. First pitch is low, ball 1, 1-0. Misses high, ball 2, 2-0. Davey Marte leading it off for the Hops. Good numbers for Emner, 3 games, 1-0 record, 1.17 ERA. Slow breaking ball called strike 2-1. He picked up a win in 3 scoreless innings against Vancouver back on May the 19th. 3 days later, pitch against Vancouver, 2 2/3 innings. Marte lifts this one to left. It'll stay in the yard. Hoffy going back just shy of the track, and he makes the catch, 1 away. Emner, then in his last outing at Tri-City, appeared in 1 game last week. It was 7 days ago today. And he pitched 2 scoreless innings on 22 pitches against the Dust Devils. 2026, Emner 1.54 ERA. 38 strikeouts, just 11 walks, and 23 innings with Fresno prior to his promotion to Spokane. East Tennessee State University after spending his freshman and sophomore seasons at North Alabama. 1 misses low and inside, ball 2, 2 balls and no strikes. Right-handed batters hitting just 143 against Emner this year, and lefties are just 1-for-10 at the plate. Rodriguez 2-for-2 today, takes a called strike in there on a breaking ball, 2 balls and 1 strike. 4 straight innings with runs for Spokane as they have taken an 8-4 lead. And the left-hander delivers and swing and a miss. Tailing fastball from Rodriguez, now 2-2. The 2-2 is a weakly hit ball to second base. Hernandez throws to first, and it's in time. Rodriguez, first time he's been retired today. And now back to the top of the order, Trent Youngblood. Youngblood, after his 1-for-16 last week, he's been all over the bases this week. Has struck out swinging and struck out looking today. Has also brought home a run on an RBI double, breaking an 0-for-10 that he had against Jackson Cox in the top half of the third. First pitch, another bunt attempt, and he comes up empty, 0-1. See Youngblood quite frequently trying to drop down bunts, especially in chances that the opponent probably isn't expecting it. He swings away at this one, sends it to deep left field towards the foul pole, and it is foul. Another good inside out swing from Trent Youngblood, and the count is 0-2. Nobody up in the Hops bullpen. Nate Savino will come back out for another inning of work after a tough 5th inning. And Austin Emner looking to continue his good streak since being added to the Indians roster. And the lefty delivers, and Youngblood hits it. Seeing eye base hit up the middle. No play from Hidalgo. Trent Youngblood with another base knock, his 2nd of the game. And the Hops have 8 hits today. Youngblood on base. No 1-2-3 inning for Emner. And Slade Caldwell looking to reach base for the first time. Caldwell 0-for-3 today. two home runs and 17 runs batted in. Batting average at 208. And Emner sets at the belt and delivers home, and it's a called strike, nothing and one. Caldwell batting second in the order today for the Hops. He's the Hillsboro center fielder. Alberto Barriga, the catcher, waits on deck. Austin Emner facing his fourth batter here in the sixth inning and throws over to first, and Youngblood back in there safely. Trent Youngblood, a team-leading 19 stolen bases this year. Gerald Neen picked up his 16th stolen base of the year. That's good for second on the team. It's 8-4 Spokane, two away here in the top of the sixth inning. Emner delivers home, and Caldwell inside outs it to left field. That'll fall for a base hit. Ninth hit of the game for the Hops, and they have a two-out rally going here in the sixth inning. Back-to-back two-out base knocks. Good to see Slade Caldwell get aboard with a hit after another long offer for him. And Alberto Barriga with a chance to give the Hops new life. Barriga with a three-run home run. That was a massive hit in the game earlier this week. They were trailing by four at that point as well. He could do the same thing. And a pitch clock violation is called on Alberto Barriga, and it's nothing and one. Barriga is now arguing that the catcher wasn't ready to go, and now he's looking at Espinal and looking for an explanation from the umpire. He doesn't get it. And Barriga back into the right-handed batter's box. Now the first pitch, and it's a swing and a miss, and just one pitch, and Barriga's behind, nothing and two. Pitch clock violation, swing and a miss, 0-2. Two on back-to-back singles by Youngblood and Caldwell. Emner keeps an eye on Youngblood at second, and the 0-2 to Barriga almost hits him. Gets away from Espinal, and both runners will advance. So now all of a sudden, Hillsborough trying to answer back yet again. Spokane has scored in the second, the third, the fourth, and the fifth. And now Alan Espinal going out to talk things over with his left-hander, Austin Emner. Gives us time to remind you that nothing brings people together like a day at the ballpark. It's something that connects us all. At Unitas Community Credit Union, they know what connects us unites us. They're focused on inclusive financial solutions for everyone, no matter your situation. Come find out why they say there is more that unites us. You, us, unite us. One ball and two strikes here to Alberto Barriga. Hillsboro trailing 8-4. Emner delivers home. Outside. Ball two. 2-2. Golden opportunity here for Alberto Barriga, who has been outstanding all season long, but he's been even better this year with runners in scoring position, hitting nearly 360. 2-2, 2-1, 2 outs. Emner delivers home, and Barriga gives it a ride to right field towards the foul pole. It is caught in foul territory just right of the 296 marker by Max Ballou. That will do it for the Hops. A long foul ball off the bat of Alberto Barriga ends the threat. On to the seventh. It is 8-4 Spokane on the Hops Broadcast Network.
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0: Bottom of the sixth inning. The Hawks threaten in the top of the sixth, but can't get anybody home as they get runners to second and third with two down. Alberto Barrigo with a long fly ball out towards the right field foul pole. Nate Savino back out for another inning of work after giving up four runs in the last half inning. And he delivers a first pitch strike in there to Roynier Hernandez. Hernandez, Hedges, and O'Dowd do up against Nate Savino. The left-hander delivers home and another base hit. Well, Nate Savino really struggling here this season, and it continues here today. He allowed five hits in the fifth inning and already a base hit to begin the sixth. Savino, an inning pitch today. Six hits, four earned, and a walk. And now he's facing Ethan Hedges. Tough part of the order here. Hedges, O'Dowd, and Kalaz, 3, 4, and 5 with a runner on first base. Hernandez takes his lead, and it's grounded to third. Short hop by Soler. He'll go to second for one. Relay to first. Safe at first is Hedges. Mejia thought he got him, and they'll just get the one, so Hedges hustles out of fielder's choice. He'll be safe at first, and one away for Jack O'Dowd. O'Dowd, he's been everything tonight for Spokane. A solo home run, a RBI on a fielder's choice, a single, a stolen base, and a run scored. First pitch home to him, and he swings and hits it into left field. It's caught on a line by Gerald Neen. Back into first base goes O'Dowd, so a line drive out on one pitch. And now Savino, after allowing a leadoff single, could get out of things here. Robert Kalaz picked up an RBI single in the third, an RBI single in the fifth, his seventh and eighth hits of the series so far. The 20-year-old outfielder putting together a great series. Ethan Hedges takes his lead over there at first. First pitch, and he swings at it, and it's lined down the line. Gerald Neen giving chase. He can't get to it. Third hit of the game for Kalaz. Getting waved home is Hedges. The relay throw to the plate from Rodriguez. Not in time. RBI double for Robert Kalaz. His third consecutive at-bat with an RBI. And the Indians teeing off against hot pitching today. Ethan Hedges scores. And Kalaz with his second three-hit game of the week. He's been to the plate four times, and the Hops have yet to retire him. It's 9-4 Spokane. And now Max Ballou coming up. That's already the Indians' sixth hit today with runners in scoring position after they had posted some ugly numbers with runners in scoring position to begin the series. They had a 1 for 15 in there, a couple offers, and the bats have woken up here. Five straight innings with a run. 1-0, wave and a miss. One ball and one strike to Max Ballou. Ballou 0 for 3 today. He struck out twice against David Hageman and grounded out to second. Jose Mejia has been a busy guy at second base today. The 1-1 misses low. Ball two, two balls and one strike. Zane Russell was warming up in the bullpen momentarily. Don't see anybody up in the Hops bullpen anymore. Nobody up for Spokane. The 2-1 from Savino. Outside ball three. Runner at second. A run home for the fifth straight inning. One in the second. Two in the third. One in the fourth. Four in the fifth. And one here in the sixth inning. Three balls and a strike to the Spokane right fielder. And he hits it to left. Neen going back. He's looking up, and it's gone. An opposite field two-run home run for Max Ballou, and he's blown this game wide open. It is 11-4 Spokane. The second opposite field home run of the game for Spokane today. Ballou rides it out of here. Robert Kalaz scores, and three more runs home here in the inning. Now give Ballou three runs batted in today. 12th hit of the game. Now Zane Russell back up and warming. Nate Savino has allowed seven earned runs in an inning and two-thirds. 1-0, grounded to third. Yasel Soler backhands, throws to first. It's a strike. Nicely done from Yasel Soler. And Savino gets an out, and that will do it here in the inning. But a two-out rally, back-to-back RBI hits, capped off with a two-run home run from Max Ballou. And we're through six here at Avista Stadium. It's all Spokane on this Friday night. The Indians 11, the Hops 4 on the Hops Broadcast Network.
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0: Welcome back to Avista Stadium, top half of the seventh inning. And the Hops with some work to do, as Nate Savino has allowed seven earned runs in just two innings. 12 hits, 11 runs for Spokane, capped off by a two-run opposite field home run from Max Ballou. Called strike in there, nothing and two. Hillsboro will have Yasiel Soler, Jose Mejia, and Gerald Neen due up. Those three struck out in the four-strikeout inning in the fifth against Jackson Cox. Swing and a miss. He can add another one to that total. Down goes Soler. One away here in the seventh. Spokane now 6 for 14 with runners in scoring position today. Ethan Hedges has scored three runs. Jack O'Dowd, as I mentioned, has a couple hits and a home run. Robert Kalaz with three hits and three runs batted in. Max Ballou with a hit, three runs batted in and a home run. Jose Mejia batting 200 on the dot, takes it in there for a strike, nothing and one. Adrian Rodriguez with a two-hit game. Trent Youngblood with a two-hit game for the Hops. Now the 0-1. Low, one ball and one strike. Tomorrow will be a 6:35 first pitch. Sunday will be a 1:05 first pitch before the Hops head home and take on the Tri-City Dust Devils for the first time at the new park. Ground ball hit to second. Hernandez fields, throws to first, and quickly two away here in the seventh. Pitching matchup tomorrow is a good one. Rio Britton, the former University of Oregon and NC State University left-hander, who's putting up a brilliant season so far. 2-2 record. He struck out 45 batters in 31 and two-thirds innings. He'll get the ball for the Hops tomorrow. And he'll be opposed by right-hander Gabriel Hughes. Hughes making a Triple-A rehab assignment. Former Spokane Indians pitcher went to Gonzaga here in Spokane and was the 10th player taken in 2022, working his way back on a Triple-A rehab assignment. And he will face off against the Hops tomorrow night. Britton against Hughes. Off the end of the bat, Neen to left, 1-2-3, go the Hops in the seventh. It's time to stretch here at Avista Stadium, 11-4 Spokane. 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
0: 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Bottom of the seventh inning here in Spokane. It's all Indians here on this Friday night. Spokane 11, Hillsboro 4. Spokane looking to even this series at two games apiece. After the Hops beat them 4-2, both of the six-game series at Hillsboro Ballpark. Already, the 16th meeting between these two teams. Three balls and no strikes here as Nate Savino struggling to find the zone. Spokane has scored in five consecutive innings. The 3-0 inside ball four. And aboard again is Alan Espinal. He's reached base four times today. Walked twice and singled twice. The former Vanderbilt Commodore over at first base. Kelvin Hidalgo, the batter. The shortstop for Spokane is grounded out, lined out, and has an RBI single. Savino checks the runner at first. Espinal already with a stolen base today. Ground ball hit to second. This should be two. Mejia to the bag at second. Relay to first. And got him. Double play. Mejia has had quite the busy day over there at second base as he turns two there. That is the fifth time, make it sixth time, that a ground ball out has been recorded by Jose Mejia today. And again, Tom Soteris out of the Spokane dugout arguing with the base umpire. That's the second time today that he's bothered to come all the way out of the Spokane dugout to argue a call on. It's 11-4. Let's keep it going here. Not sure what. Soteris was really fired up earlier on a play that I have no idea what he was arguing. First-year skipper for Spokane, Robinson Cancel, the manager the last 2 years here in Spokane, now the AA manager for Hartford. Now the 1-0 from Savino, wave and a miss, one ball and one strike. Again, both teams, I would say a fair generalization, nobody's really been thrilled with the umpires this week. The 1-1. Popped up right side, could be playable for Marte. He's over in foul territory, makes the catch, and that'll end the inning. So Nate Savino gets three outs there, and that could save his outing. We will go to the eighth inning of play. It's 11-4 Spokane on the Hops Broadcast Network.
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0: Top of the eighth inning here at Avista Stadium. Seth Hoyland with you. Thanks for joining us on this Friday night. As the Hillsboro Hops trailing here 11-4, the Spokane Indians had scored in five consecutive innings. Nate Savino posting the first zero since the first in the bottom half of the seventh. Brady Council leads it off. Council, Marte, and Rodriguez. As Lou James, Gino Groover, making his MLB debut today, batting fifth in the order and playing first base. 0-for-2 today against the Nationals. Ryan Waldschmidt with a hit. Tommy Troy with a hit. in a lineup lined with former Hillsborough Hops. The 2-0 in there for a strike, 2-1. But things not going the D-backs' way tonight as the Nationals taking it to them. It is 12-1. Washington with the lead in the bottom half of the seventh inning. 2-1, inside, ball 3, 3-1. Former Hops in the lineup today for the Diamondbacks. Ryan Waldschmidt batting second in left. Corbin Carroll batting third in right. Gino Groover batting fifth at first. Ground ball to short. Hidalgo throws across the diamond. Plenty of time to get Council one away. Five straight batters retired for Spokane. Geraldo Perdomo, the shortstop, batting sixth. Tommy Troy, the DH, batting seventh. And Jorge Barrosa, the center fielder, batting ninth. How about that? All of them have played for the Hillsborough Hops. Gino Groover, the 72nd former player since 2013 to make it to the majors. Yeah, some incredible talent in this league. Marte gives this one a ride to right field. Ballou going back, and he'll make the catch. Two quick outs here in the eighth. Adrian Rodriguez, the shortstop, having one of his best offensive games of the season. He's got a couple hits, a run scored, an RBI. Grounded out to second in his last at-bat. Tomorrow's first pitch right back at 6:35. Rodriguez swings at the first pitch as well. Ballou going back on the line. He'll make the catch. And a easy, breezy 1-2-3 inning for Spokane in the eighth. Bottom of the eighth coming up. It is 11-4 Spokane on the Hops Broadcast Network. Bottom half of the eighth inning on a fireworks night here in Spokane as the Spokane Indians with a 11-4 lead over the Hillsborough Hops looking to even this series at two games apiece. The Hops will give the ball to the right-hander at a Dallas Baptist University. Zane Russell out of the bullpen, the 25-year-old. He'll turn 26 a week from today. 11th appearance of the year for Russell. High ERA, 12.60 earned run average. Joined the Hops after the first road trip to Eugene. Was on the development list in AA Amarillo. It's his third season with the Hops. First pitch misses low, ball one. 3 games at the end of his pro debut season with the Hops in 2023. Full season in 2024, 41 appearances with the Hops, and now in 2026. Pitch misses, high ball 2, 2-0. In 2025, he spent the entire season in AA Amarillo. Posted decent numbers, 48 games, 4.14 ERA, just 40 hits allowed in 54 and a third innings. And delivers a strike in there. It's 2 balls and 1 strike. But had just a 1-8 record. Russell making appearance number 11 of the year, all of them out of the bullpen. The 2-1 is low, ball 3, 3-1. Russell's last outing coming in Tuesday's game. He pitched one scoreless inning. Then it was 14 days before that for his last outing at Eugene. Allowed 1 run on 2 hits in an inning. And a called strike there to Hernandez. He was ready to walk down to first base. And see, this is new. Hernandez has to get back in the box, and he just does in time. And I don't know if he did in time. He dropped his bat, was ready to walk down to first base. You can't really do that anymore. 3-2 fouled back. The pitch clock starts from 15 and counts its way down. The batter cannot call time with nobody on base. The batter not only has to be in the box, but has to be engaged and ready to go with the pitcher at the 10-second mark. Now the 3-2, and he throws his bat and fouls it off. Hernandez's bat goes all the way to the backstop. And the bat boy will pick it up and hand it to him. And he'll have a 3-2 pitch here. Hernandez again taking his time to get into the box here. Pitch clock counting down. Now kind of runs to get into the box as it counts down 8-7. And Russell sets at the belt. The 3-2 pitch is on the way from the right-hander. And it's hammered. Way, way, way gone. Into the parking lot. Roynier Hernandez. A solo home run, an impressive shot from the second baseman. And it is 12-4 Spokane. He did not miss that. A rocket shot off the bat of Roynier Hernandez. After the pitch before, he threw his bat all the way to the backstop. And it was a fastball middle-middle. And he hit it way over the Coors Light caboose and into the parking lot off of a white truck in the first row of cars. Note to self, don't park in the right field parking lot here at Vista Stadium. First pitch called strike to Ethan Hedges. It's nothing and one. Hernandez with the second home run of the game. Make it the third home run of the game. Jack O'Dowd with an opposite field home run. Max Ballou with an opposite field home run. And now Roynier Hernandez with a home run. Ethan Hedges behind in the count here, nothing and two. Still nobody out in the bottom of the eighth. The Hops will have one final chance in the ninth. It'll be the top of the order. Youngblood, Caldwell, and Barriga. Misses low. Ball one. One ball and two strikes. Nobody up in the Spokane bullpen, so likely see the left-hander again looking to close this one off. He's been really good for the Indians. Emner with three scoreless innings. Popped up right side. Marte giving chase. His hat falls off. And what is he doing? The ball falls foul right in front of him. And I don't know if he just didn't see it. A couple of the guys in the Hillsborough bullpen kind of had their arms up, as if to say, what are you doing there? Marte just kind of stopped running. And the ball fell right in front of him. Didn't even put his glove up. It is dusk, so I'm not sure that he maybe didn't see the ball, but a swing and a miss there. Hedges goes down, and Marte gets bailed out. The Hops get out of it anyway. So one strikeout, and Jack O'Dowd, who has been a menace to Hillsborough pitching this series, will come up here. Jack O'Dowd has homered, reached on a fielder's choice, singled, and lined out. First pitch is low, ball one. So 1-0 the count. Jack O'Dowd 2-for-4. 13 hits, 12 runs for Spokane here in game four of this series. Russell delivers home, check swing. O'Dowd did not go. It's two balls and no strikes. Hillsborough with three errors today, and all three of them have been costly. 2-0, wave and a miss really late on that pitch, and it's two balls and two strikes to Jack O'Dowd. Hops playing the left-handed hitting catcher to pull. St. Russell, swing and a miss, make that 2-2. It was 2-1. Now it is 2-2. Two balls and two strikes with one away here in the bottom of the eighth. It's 12-4 Spokane. Well, not going well for the other affiliates either. Visalia trailing 15-3, also in the bottom of the eighth inning. And Reno losing 7-6 in the middle of the fifth inning. Double A Amarillo picking up the lone win in the system today. Amarillo, a victory over Tulsa. The Sod Poodles now 27-27 on the year. Home runs from Jesus Valdez and Christopher Torin. Demetrio Crisantes with a knock. Junior Franco and Gavin Logan with hits. Manny Pena with another hit. And Christopher Torin with a home run for Amarillo. 2-2 again to Jack O'Dowd. And Russell delivers home. Got him. Swing and a miss. Another strikeout for Russell. Good curveball there. And after the long home run, two straight strikeouts. And Robert Calaz looking for a four-hit game. Calaz wears number 44 on his back and looking for his fourth hit today. Calaz with two singles and a double, all three of them driving in runs. The 20-year-old outfielder, one of the Rockies' top prospects, 3-for-3, two runs scored, and three runs batted in. 1-0 to Calaz. Russell gets him to bite. 1-1. So after that home run, Russell getting some swing and miss, back-to-back strikeouts, and trying to retire Calaz for just the second time in five trips to the plate today. Calaz batting 264, four home runs and 22 runs batted in. 1-1 from Zane, called strike 1-2. 9 hits, 4 runs for the Hops. 13 hits, 12 runs for Spokane. Well on their way to evening this series at 2 games apiece. Heading into the weekend part of this series. 1-2. Calaz pops it up right side. Should be playable for Youngblood. He's now in foul territory. Trent makes the catch, and that'll end the inning. A long home run by Roynier Hernandez takes us to the ninth. It's 12-4 Spokane. On Rip City Radio, 620 AM.
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0: Top of the ninth here at Avista Stadium. It's all Spokane on this Friday night. Nearly 5,000 in the house for this Friday fireworks game. And they've gotten some fireworks from the home team. Spokane with three home runs today. And they're in full control, 12-4, as we go to the top part of the ninth inning. Trent Youngblood, Slade Caldwell, Alberto Barriga, 1, 2, and 3 in Mark Reed's order. The Hops, 9 hits, 4 runs. Spokane, 13 hits and 12 runs here today. Trent Youngblood, fifth time to the dish. He's 2-for-4. Youngblood with 2 of the 9 hits for the Hops. And he swings at the first one and hammers it to deep right field. Looking up, that is gone. Trent Youngblood goes deep on the first pitch of the ninth inning. Muscles it out to right field, his fourth home run of the year and his third hit of the game after a 1-for-16 last week. And Youngblood hits the Hops first homer of the game. It's now Spokane 12, Hillsboro 5. Slade Caldwell singled and reached second on a wild pitch in the sixth. And the first pitch is a called strike, nothing and one. That's the first run that Emner has allowed today. He had three scoreless innings entering this inning, and Caldwell now finds himself behind nothing and two. Trent Youngblood with three hits today, three of the 10 hits for the Hops. The 0-2 to Caldwell. Thought he was going to ring him up. Now one ball and two strikes. Caldwell has struck out twice today, once looking, once swinging, and you can add to it another strikeout swinging. And there's one away here in the ninth for Alberto Barriga. Barriga, another 0-for today. He's 0-for-4. Last time he came up for the fifth time in the ninth inning and drew a walk. Barriga will try to get on board here. Hops trailing by 7. Top half of the ninth inning. Emner looking to close this game. Jackson Cox, 5 innings, 7 hits, 3 runs, 11 strikeouts, did not walk a batter today. Yasiel Soler waits on deck, and the left-hander delivers home. Barriga tied up, and it's 1-1. Fastball up and away to Barriga. Alberto's average down to 273 after a couple offers this week. 1-1 outside. His lone hit of the series left the yard, and it was a massive hit in the Hop 7-6 win. Three-run home run, nearly to the same spot that Youngblood just hit his. Two balls and one strike from Emner, and it almost hits Barriga inside ball 3, 3-1. Directly following the game, there will be no post-game show today. We'll be back with you tomorrow at 6:20. To preview tomorrow's ball game with a 6:35 first pitch. The 3-1, Barriga inside out to left field, but it hangs up for the left fielder Tommy Hoffey, and the Hops are down to their final out. Crowd of nearly 5,000 here at Avista Stadium making some noise, and Yasiel Soler is the Hops' final opportunity today. Emner trying to close the door here. Spokane leading 12-5. First pitch to Yasiel, waving a miss. Good changeup. Both teams with 10-plus hits. The Hops with 10 hits on the dot with that home run from Youngblood. Spokane with 13 hits and 12 runs. Misses inside ball 1-1-1. Be a post-game fireworks show following the game today. The 1-1 pitch, and it's a called strike. And now the Hops down to their final strike. Yasiel Soler today, 1-for-4, has struck out twice and grounded out. The 1-2 to him. Oh, man. Misses inside, I guess. Ball 2, 2 balls and 2 strikes. I'm not sure how Yasiel was able to take that pitch. Way too close for sure. The 2-2. Inside as well. Ball 3. Not one more inside than the last 3-2. Soler leads the team with 31 runs batted in. And Emner's 3-2 home. Chopped to third. Right there, Ethan Hedges. Takes a couple steps towards first. Fires a strike, and that is your ball game. Final score today, Spokane 12, Hillsboro 5. As the Hops fall here in game 4 of this series, as the Spokane Bats light up the Friday night sky here in the Spokane Valley. Spokane 13 hits and 12 runs multi-hit games from Roynier Hernandez, Jack O'Dowd, and Robert Claus. Alan Espinal reached base four times as well. O'Dowd, Claus, Ballou, and Espinal all drove in two-plus runs. And home runs in the game from Hernandez, O'Dowd, and Ballou. The Hops, 10 hits, 5 runs, and 3 costly errors that cost them early in this game, as Spokane scored 5 consecutive innings with runs from the 2nd to 6th inning of today's game. The 1-9 hitters in the Hops lineup, each with multi-hit games, Trent Youngblood 3 for 5, Adrian Rodriguez batting 9th was 2 for 4, Trent Youngblood had the 1 home run in today's game. The losing pitcher today will be Nate Savino. Savino, 3 innings, 7 hits, 7 runs, allowed 2 walks as well. ERA sitting at 8.76 on the year. Win will go to Jackson Cox. Cox, 5 innings, 7 hits, 11 strikeouts. In his final inning of work, he struck out 4 batters in 1 inning. Time of the game just at 2 hours and 30 minutes here today in front of nearly 5,000 at Avista Stadium as they wait for the fireworks show to begin. The Hops with the loss fall to 24-31. Spokane with the win goes to 23-32. That'll do it for us here at Avista Stadium. The Hops lose game 4 of this series. The series now tied at 2 games apiece. Saturday night's first pitch at 6:35 will be on the air at 6:20 tomorrow, and then the series finale at 1:05 with a 12:50 airtime. Thanks to Mike Schacker, working double duty today back in the studio for Rich Burke and Matt Rickard. I'm Seth Hoyland saying so long from Avista Stadium, where the Hops fall by a final score of 12-5.

0: fellas. Jeff Schwartz, Anthony Gargano. Jeff is with the kids. He's got a tournament. I got a tournament later on. We have a baseball 13U tournament down in Delaware later on. With the Brain right now. Brain, let's get into a little hockey because the Stanley Cup Finals, scintillating first two games. Game two, Vegas looks like they're winning. Well, they're up 2-0 and they're going to go up 2-0 in the series. And then bang, bang, Carolina ties it and then Carolina wins it. Game three tonight from Vegas. How do you see it, buddy?
1: You know, before the series, Anthony, before the series, I thought Carolina would win a close series. Okay. You know, through two games, I think that Vegas has looked like maybe a slightly better to me again, but again, it's just two games. I leaned with the betting lines, Vegas with the first two games. Again, this is another year where the home team has won more, road team has won more games than the home team in home race. So I like Vegas in Carolina. The games in Vegas are the lines are pick 'em. It's a pick 'em game. I think it's the right number, Anthony. I really, really do. When game five occurs, I'll probably play Vegas getting the price of, let's say, $1.30. But at a pick, I think it's a 50-50 game. I think it's just the right number. I think it's a really hard game to handicap. I don't know what you think, but I think it'll be close. And for me, no edge in this particular game.
0: Yeah, the other part of it, too, which is really tough, is, you know, the first game, 5-4, there were goals.
1: Yep.
0: This one, I don't know. I look at this game, and I kind of like goals in it, but, I mean, you know. I'm unimpressed with Anderson.
1: Yeah, he has not been in this series. He hasn't been anything. He's been no great shakes, for sure.
0: I mean, I like their defense. I mean, obviously, Carolina plays defense, but, you know, and both these teams will block a lot of shots. But I think goals can be had.
1: Yeah, I don't love Vegas' goaltending situation personally.
0: No, not Hart.
1: The guy we know well. I think he's okay, but I think he kind of is a little overrated in my opinion. I don't think he's anything close to elite. I think he's an average goaltender right now, in my opinion, at best. That's not an insult. I'm not saying he's bad.
0: I agree.
1: And I think he's getting a lot of hype because of just, you know, the team in front of him and maybe just everything that's happened on people. I think he's getting a little bit, in my opinion, a little bit too much credit. People are talking about him winning the Conn Smythe. I'm like, are you kidding? Like, I would find that, like, ludicrous to me. I don't think he's been the main reason at all that they're where they are. Just my opinion.
0: All right, baseball. Who you got in baseball?
1: Anthony, a couple things. I took the Mets 5-inning line today, Nolan McLean. A guy I just like very, very much. Going against the guy
0: Padres
1: for the Mets. Griffin Canning has been awful. Canning's been atrocious. McLean to me had a couple bumpy starts, but I laid $1.20 in the 5-inning line. I think it's extremely reasonable. Ben Brown over the Cubs, I laid $1.40 over Landed Roop. And I took under 4.5 runs in the 5-inning line, Rays versus Marlins. Shane McClanahan has been great. Lake Bachar in a bullpen game for the Marlins. I expect him to pitch 2-3 pretty good innings. I would have made that closer to 4 or 3.5, that 5-inning line total, like the under in the Rays versus the Marlins in the 5-inning line.
0: Yeah, it's interesting. How about the Yankees? They're without Judge. It's a completely different lineup.
1: It really is. I
0: like Boston again today because you got Suarez going, and he'll neutralize a lot of their lefties.
1: Yeah, I mean, I could totally see that. I mean, Boston, though, it's hard to back Boston right now, I think, because of the lack of offense.
0: I know.
1: It's been so stark. Yeah. Yeah. It's just been really, really difficult to back that team. But look, losing Judge is a big thing. I'm going to tip my cap to myself on one thing. 4 days ago, Ben Rice is sitting 16-1 MVP, and I literally, it's like, this is one of the best bets of the year. I go, Aaron Judge, I go, pretty obviously he's going to be put in the DL. And I go, Bryce has the best stats by far in the American League.
0: Wow, that's awesome, man. That's a great pick. All right, we got to run, Brent. Great stuff. Everybody, we love you. Have a great week. Fellas are out. We are
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18: The Knicks lead the NBA Finals 2-0 after winning by a point at San Antonio, 105-104, on a free throw with about 10 seconds left. It came right after a turnover by Victor Wembanyama, who did have 29 points, but also missed the last shot. The Spurs as a team with 16 turnovers with 6 minutes to go. New York was up 14, then the Spurs went on a 14-0 run to tie. But the Knicks will be hosting games 3 and 4 Monday and Wednesday, already up 2-0 in the best of 7. WNBA, Dallas won at LA 104-96, despite 27 points from the Sparks' Kelsey Plum. Broncos linebacker Jonathan Cooper and his girlfriend were each arrested for domestic violence. At the French Open, number 2 Alexander Zverev advanced to Sunday's final. The Dodgers still have yet to play an extra inning game this year. Freddie Freeman, home run, bottom of the 9th, 1-0 over the Angels. I'm Steve DeSager.
19: 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Anthony Gargano with the fellas.
0: Happy Sports Saturday.
19: The fellas Woo-hoo! Are on and popping now.
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0: Wow. Good morning. Happy, happy Fox Sports Saturday. The Knicks. Age closer to breaking the streak, to ending the drought. Wow, what a basketball game last night. It was amazing. And the Spurs showed their youth. I mean, that's basically it. They're going to be a special team. They're going to be great. But that's the difference, right? In games 1 and 2, were kind of the roles were reversed. In game 1, the Spurs led throughout. The Knicks kind of hung around. They made the big run. And then the Spurs had no answer down the stretch. In game 2, the Knicks controlled it basically from the second quarter on, up as much as 14 in the fourth. Spurs go on the run like the Knicks did in game 1. They get all the way up. They tie the game. They had the ball with a chance to win. And Wemby just kind of flips the ball on a kind of a haphazard pass. Vassell wasn't looking for it. Brunson gets the loose ball. Wemby fouls him. Brunson, it's 1 or 2 free throws. And then Wemby gets a great look. I mean, got a wide open look. Great look. to win the game, and he misses, and Knicks go on to win game two, take a 2-0 lead in the series, headed back to what will be a raucous Madison Square Garden on Broadway. Good morning. Here we are, fellas, and he is my main man, the great Jeff Schwartz. Hello, Jeff.
5: Your worst nightmare is happening right in front of you as a Sixers fan. You call the Knicks the worst fan base in all sports. Knicks fans, the worst fan base in all sports. Yeah. So they're about Toys to Larry O'Brien Trophy. I don't know where to begin. You said something that I think is very important, and maybe I discounted it. I talk about this in football a lot. The Chiefs did this forever. They did not beat themselves, right? They just didn't beat themselves. The Patriots, right? For so long, just never beat themselves, right? If that was a quality they had where the other team did something dumb to lose the game, right? And the Knicks have that quality. Watching the Knicks play through two games, they don't beat themselves, right? And the Spurs look like a young team, as we thought all along. We thought that game seven in Oklahoma City erased all that noise over the years of how young teams can win NBA championships. And again, to the first two games in this series, we have an older, mature Knicks team and a young gun in, like, they're coming. The Spurs are coming. But they turn the ball over way too much, and the final minutes of these games have mattered so much. You mentioned the sequence last night, right? They get a stop, right? Wemby has the ball, about 10 seconds left. It appears they're about to run a fast break. Stephon Castle, who is the point guard, right, as he gets into his fast break lane, turns his head away from Wemby. Now, I don't watch enough Spurs basketball to tell you, like, does Wemby bring the ball up often? From what I've seen this postseason, he does not. I haven't seen a lot of Wemby bring the ball up, but you got 10 seconds left. You're not calling a timeout. You're trying to make a play. I get Stephon Castle goes, okay, he didn't give me the ball immediately. But to be fair, like, Brunson was sort of right there. I get why he didn't get the ball right now. He throws the ball to Wemby. Wemby throws the ball to Castle, who's not looking. And then
0: it was also a haphazard pass.
5: Yeah, it wasn't a great
0: horrible
5: pass.
0: Pass.
5: It was
0: horrible.
5: Not a great pass.
0: It was terrible. Like, you can't just.
5: I'm surprised Castle just quickly turned around, but it was a bad pass. And then you foul Brunson. Now, remember, the Spurs had a foul to give. They used it way too early in the last possession. Like, why?
0: Well, just save your foul. I disagree with you. I think you were supposed to use it there.
5: You
0: were supposed to use it there.
5: They used it.
0: It worked out exactly how you wanted it to work out, where you had the ball with 10 seconds to go. Remember, it goes back. It was funny. I'm watching with my little guy, and he's like, "Daddy, they shot the ball. Why did he take that three? It was a quick shot." I go, "He's trying to get a 2-for-1."
5: I hated the last two Spurs possessions. The 2-for-1 is a great idea. Wemby shooting a contested 20-footer is not a good 2-for-1 play. And the final play of the game, and this is where I think, again, all sort of like the youngness of the Spurs, you got to get someone go to the basket, man. Like, I understand.
0: Dude, he got a great look.
5: They waited.
0: What do you mean? He got a great look.
5: Is Wemby's game 18-footers? I would say that's not his game. Like, you got to find shot that makes sense for the way he's playing right now. Has he made an 18-footer in this series? I don't think so.
0: Dude, he needs a 40-footer to win to beat the OKC.
5: He shoots threes great. This pull-up 18-footer is not his game right now.
0: It was a wide open look.

0: And then he has commits the foul, and then he's got a look. The last shot, I'll argue with you all day long. That last shot was a great look. I want that shot all day long. He's got great touch. He could make that shot. He just missed
1: it. I'm saying he can make that shot. Absolutely. I would have liked something to go into the basket.
0: You're not getting to the basket at that point.
1: I think the two for one.
0: You got time, and you're not. And most of the chances are you're not getting a foul. You got a great look. You ran. I thought the play was great. Let's run a high screen and roll, and it worked. Like you got him free with a look. I'm shocked the look he got.
1: The first 2-for-1 shot I thought was the worst one of all.
0: That's what happens when you're playing 2-for-1 and you're trying to get the ball. You're trying to get up a shot. Like, I get it. Like, and, you know, you're not wrong in that. Would you like action to the basket? Yeah. But you're trying to get a shot up because the last thing you need is for the Knicks to have the last shot.
1: Correct. And then also, too, in this whole thing, you know, Wemby fouling Brunson off of that steal, like, it just unnecessary, right? He just barreled right into Brunson. Like, Brunson had the ball. Like, he wasn't taking the ball from Brunson. Brunson already had the ball. And it just, like, the whole sequence looked like a 22-year-old playing in his first finals. And, you know, Wemby was not good in the first half. He played much better in the second half. He started doing some alien stuff, which is what I think he's got to get, you know, three pointers, which he can make. And he's just going to paint more, right? I mean, the Spurs, how many Wemby
0: they kind of wall him off from the paint, though. Like, you know, that's where he's got to get.
1: How many Wemby lobs the Spurs could execute for some reason all of a sudden? It was a very physical game.
0: He missed, let's say a great second half. He scored a lot of points. But there was that one lob you're talking about with about 3 minutes to go. He missed it. I mean, he did. You know, I mean, they bodied him. You know, he plays this game because he's so long where he's like kind of, he's at the, he uses his body to kind of get close to the rim, but you know, like elastic man.
1: On social media, we got a Ben Stiller video from the final play of the game. Like, he's right there. Like, it looks like he had his, you know, obviously his iPhone there, but like, looks like he's a professional camera. Look, you're right. Look, Webby got a great shot. He was open. I thought the action took too long to get into. And I just, man.
0: What action?
1: Well, he just, Fox stood there for 3 seconds before he started moving to the pick and roll. And I get you want the final shot, but also you had no chance for a rebound and anything after that play. Like, he stood there for 3 seconds. He just waited.
0: Dude, I mean, you're trying to set the play up. It's a pick and screen and roll. You're not going right into it. Like, it's a screen and roll. Like, it was executed perfectly. I got no problem. Like, you want to quibble about the 2-for-1 shot? All right. Like, I don't know what kind of shot you're going to get when you're trying to rush it down. I get it. It wasn't optimum. You're right about that. But the last shot, the execution, the shame of it is what they executed. But you just can't have a sloppy pass with 10 seconds to go. Like, dude, gather yourself before, when you're trying to get into a guard, gather yourself first. He just scooped it out. Like, oh God, I don't know what you're thinking.
1: It was just a theme for the Spurs, a young team that just can't overcome some of the youngness. And the Knicks, though, they just don't make mistakes, man. They don't. Cat's been incredible. He's the MVP right now. Obviously, I wonder what the odds are for him right now. I mean, I don't think most people thought if this was going to be a series that was won by the Knicks, it would be Brunson. And I thought Brunson would struggle in this. I got one thing right so far in this series. I thought Brunson would struggle because of the length of the Spurs and the physicality.
0: Yeah, but every big shot hasn't mattered.
1: And he does. He makes the big shots when
0: you got a killer, Lart, right?
1: Like, it's so funny. Brunson's still the favorite to be MVP. I guess maybe he'll play better at home. I mean, Towns has easily been the MVP of this series. He's had 18 and 12, and then he had 21 and 13. He's been great on defense too, which has been a surprise. I thought he'd get in foul trouble. He got a little foul trouble yesterday.
0: Well, I thought he was in foul trouble last night.
1: I thought he'd be in way
0: he
1: more
0: had 30
1: foul trouble.
0: He played 34 minutes because of that. I mean, he played well. Fouls, I agree with you. He's played great ball.

0: You know, when he's at, when Wendy's out of the game, is cat time, right? Because when Wendy's out of the game,
1: crushing the Spurs when Cornette comes in,
0: right? Because they're playing a high. That's where they do their high screen and roll, and he shot the ball really well. He had three more threes last night.
1: Yeah,
0: right. And it's always been when Wemby's out of the game. When Wemby's out of the game, is when you see, what's his plus minus?
1: Who, Cornette?
0: No, Wemby. Yeah, well, yeah.
1: Plus minus, it was minus seven yesterday. You know, we had the game three. I don't, like what the Spurs just like. Hey, shoot the ball better, man. Like I don't like they just. I don't know what the Champagne yesterday had 8 points in the first 8 minutes and never scored again. Fox actually played well, which was nice to see. Castle just has the turnovers and the shooting looks young, right? I mean, there's not only many adjustments for the Spurs. Just hey, we got to play better. We got. I mean, their bench is giving them nothing right now. Harper actually is incredible.
0: Well, the bench. I mean, look at the Knicks bench.
1: I don't even count Harper as like a bench player, even though he is. I mean, he plays now down the stretch because he has 30 played 32 minutes.
0: I mean, what they're missing is like Shamit yesterday. Shamit goes nuts, right? Hits three threes, scored 13 huge points last night. Like,
1: but even Mitchell Robinson, when Cat's out, he gives him something, right? When Wemby's out, he got Cornette even take a shot last night. I don't think.
0: Yo, well, it's not. You don't want him shooting anyway.
1: Well, I know, but like he didn't even get it. But yeah, but he can score around the paint.
0: Well, Kills just tells Johnson gave you nothing.
1: It's okay. So I don't follow NBA awards very very very closely. I mean, besides MVP, you know, whatnot. Mm-hmm. When someone said he won sixth player of the year, I was like, this guy? Who?
0: Yeah.
1: Is he the sixth best player on the Spurs right now?
0: Well, Harper, you know, obviously.
1: Harper was great last
0: Kelvin
1: night.
0: Kelvin Johnson is giving you nothing. I mean, that's a
1: 16 minutes, 3 points, one for
0: that's
1: four.
0: A problem. I mean, Champagne, if I got one beef with the Spurs, and, you know, Champagne gets no shots. I think he had one shot in the second half. Yeah. I don't know what he was for the first half, but yeah, I mean.
1: Well, I know he had 8 points. I know he had 8 points almost immediately.
0: Right. And then he finished two for six from the field. Like, you got to get him. Here's what I don't understand, how they run their offense sometimes. Like, you got to open things up for Wembanyama, and that means have Champagne. Have Champagne, like, he can knock down that three. He was 2 for 5 again last night. He's got to get 8 threes at least, minimum. He's got to get 8 threes.
1: He had 10 shot attempts, 10 threes in game one. He has 17 shot attempts in the series and 15 are threes. And yes,
0: that's how you spread the floor. Right. And he only had 5 of them last night.
1: The Spurs have done a good job in this season of those corner threes. It's been a big deal for them. They did it well against OKC. They have not done it as well in this series. I mean, the Knicks have done a good. There was a play, you know, it was early fourth quarter where the Spurs started making a comeback a little bit, and I think Fox dribbles in the lane, stops, and then he tries to throw the ball out to the corner, and the Knicks just picked it off and went down and got a layup. Like, they've done a good job of understanding where the ball's going next in the series. The Spurs scored 95 and 104. I thought last night the Spurs were going to go for 120, right? They scored 34 in the first quarter. They were incredible. And then all of a sudden they had that two-quarter stretch. From the end of the first quarter until about 5 minutes left in the third quarter, they scored 25 points. The Spurs did. They just went quiet while the Knicks just took off. And the Knicks looked strong. OG is been incredible just physically, right? Just his physical play in the paint. He's made enough threes to keep to keep them a little honest. You're right. I mean, their bench, Shamit has played better than I thought. They mentioned last night, I didn't know this, I'm not, you know, he was on a non-guaranteed contract to start the season, which is like, I didn't know it was a thing in the NBA. Bridges making enough shots. Cat's been great. I mean, the Knicks look like a really good basketball team that's 2 wins away from a championship. I will say, though, again, the Spurs were up 1 with 40 seconds left and were tithing with 2 minutes left in game one. So they've been in these games. They could easily win game three, game four, and make this a series. I don't think they will. But would it surprise me if the Spurs made a series from here on out? Probably, but they can. These are not two Knicks blowouts, even though game one ended up being a 10-point win for the Knicks. But they've won, 13 in a row now? They've covered 12 of 13. I mean, they've played some incredible basketball.
0: Since April.
1: They haven't lost. I think I saw a tweet. They haven't lost since the NFL draft.
0: Yeah, it's unbelievable the run that they're on. And what it is they finish, right? Like, it goes back to finishing. And you said it earlier about being a veteran team. They're smart, right? It starts with Brunson. Brunson finishes. And then all those role players around him. It was funny. I thought this set, but I have a dear friend of mine. We work together, Devon Givens. His cousin is Mikal Bridges.
1: Okay.
0: Right? So we've lived Mikal with Devon together. We work together. He does the Sixers for our network and the whole thing. Anyway, so he's in San Antonio with family at the game. So I'm texting with him last night. I go, cousin's got to get the ball. We call Bridges cousin. I go, cousin's got to get the ball. He didn't have any shots. Second quarter, here it is. He takes over. He had 12 in the second quarter and 10, and then he finished with and they had another 10 in the second half. Like, they need that contribution. They're a veteran team, right? Like, that's where they just know how to stay in games. They know how to get leads. They know how to close games. Now, the scary thing is for the Spurs is that in these series up until now, the Knicks win a couple tough games, and then they shoot the hell out of the ball and blow teams out.
1: Yeah, the Knicks are due for that game, and that's what if you're the Spurs, like that's
0: what's scary.
1: Like yeah. They're due for the Josh Hartnett's 5 threes game, right?
0: Shamit, yeah, and Alvarado, and right, like all those dudes making it rain.
1: It does feel like the Spurs also, I mean, are due for a game where they shoot the ball well for an entire four quarters, but it might not happen because of they're going back to New York.
0: I don't know. Right. I mean, you need a freak Wemby game.
1: I think that they're young enough and don't know enough yet to not be as like, oh boy, we're down 2-0. This is it, right? I think they're too young to realize that yet, but also maybe too young to deal with the crowd that's going to happen.
0: Well, that's going to be insanity. Like, let's talk. We got to take a quick TO. We'll continue to talk about some big story going on in sports. Lots to get to today. The fellas, we're just getting started on a Fox Sports Saturday.
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0: 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You'll see our best videos from all our shots, all our shows. Excuse me. I got the Webby shots on my head. Just remember, hit the thumbs up icon. 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Yes. When last we left, we were talking about what Monday will look like at Madison Square Garden, where the ticket will be in, what, five figures? The president will be in attendance.
1: I got a buddy going, I don't even know what, like, I forget what he told me he paid for that. Like, you know, I mean, if you save money for a lifetime, this is, I guess this is what it's for, right? If you can, if you have the money, like, this is now time to use the money. Yeah, I mean, look, the president coming adds another layer to this, right? Because every sporting event he's at, you know, it just includes extra security, extra scrutiny. It's gonna be a madhouse anyways, and you include the president in that. I've had people I know go to football games where the president's at. It just adds extra everything, right? So the atmosphere is going to be even extra, just to get in the arena, right? It's going to be crazy. Look, for those who might not have been to MSG before, I've been fortunate to go. I know you've been there plenty of times.
0: Well, I used to work.
1: I've only been for Rangers games. I've not been for Knicks games. I went to three Ranger playoff games in 2014. I've seen concerts there when I played for the Giants. That place is so awesome. It's hard to explain. Like, you walk in there, at least for me, and there is a very old school vibe. It's an older arena, obviously, right? Like, you're just sort of, when you're there, it feels very much like you're there for the sporting event you're at, right? Where some arenas you walk into, there's just a lot of things happening in the arena. You're just there for this event, right? You're just there for the basketball, the hockey, the way the lighting is done, makes it to where, like, the court is the central focus of the arena. The Lakers do this too. They've done this forever, where the Lakers lower all the lights except the ones over the court. They did this, the Forum, they do it at Staples Center now. So it makes the main event the court, right? Where other arenas, you see there's light everywhere, right? In MSG, they just light the court up. They turn the lights on everywhere else. It's cinematic feeling to it. And the Knicks fans have been waiting generations for this opportunity. It's going to be one of the coolest crowd environments we've had in sports in recent memory. I can't imagine one that we've, I mean, you know, college football, big college football Saturday probably feels this way. There's no NFL stadium that, I mean, I don't know, maybe Buffalo, Kansas City, that feel quite like this, but nothing in baseball.
0: Right. This you're is going to be see about the arena sports, and then you add the historical nature of the Garden. You add 1973, the drought since the Knicks had won. There's been a drought in New York since, what, 2013 when the Giants won?
1: The Giants won in 11.
0: Or 11. That was the last time. That was the last championship in New York.
1: Yeah, because the Yankees hit 109, and then the Knicks haven't won forever. The Mets, no chance. But yes.
0: No, I'm sports,
1: yeah.
0: Yes. You have a huge drought. It's a great basketball city. You know, it's always been a baseball. Like, if I was going to rank New York, having worked up there for a long time, I would say baseball is number one. Basketball is a close second. Like, that's the sport. It's a hoop sport. Hoop city, and it's a baseball city. Like, it's always been, you know, the number one in both. They've always been that kind of city. And, you know, I mean, it's Madison Square Garden. Wemby comes in, and it's bigger than life. You know, it's all the money in the world up there. It's all the celebrities. It's going to be a spectacle. Like you said, the president's going to be there. I mean, imagine what that's, you know, imagine well, that, just the
1: security
0: the
1: for that just makes it.
0: It
1: like that security for him being there just makes it really tough for people that are like, you got to get there. If you're listening to this and going to the game, congratulations. You got to get there like, an hour earlier now.
0: I mean, the scene around the garden, I can only imagine what that scene's going to be like.
1: Yeah. It's one of those where, like, whenever I go to New York, near, Christmas, I just stay away from anything like south of 45th Street. Yeah. I'm not going, right? This is one of those where, like, if you have no reason to be 34th and Broadway, don't go down there. It's going to be like an absolute, it's going to be fun. I mean, if you're a Knicks fan, obviously, if you're just a casual person, can you imagine just like getting out of work and you kind of don't know what's happening on Monday around Midtown? You're like, what's going on here? Like, there's plenty of sports fans, obviously. I mean, people that work there aren't sports fans. They're going to be like, what the heck? And then, this series goes long enough. There's a World Cup game at MetLife and a Knicks game on the same day.
0: The World Cup starts Thursday.
1: Yeah, but I think the 14th there's like a crossover game. Like there could be a game. I think it's like game.
0: Yeah, man, the only thing is the MetLife's in Jersey, so
1: I know, but like Penn Station, like it's gonna be.
0: I'm talking about for people. I know you know, but
1: yeah. It's more about what Penn Station will look like, which Penn Station is underneath Madison Square Garden. I love like cool crowd atmospheres. I think it's super, the Carolina Hurricanes the other night, like incredible crowd shots after they won that game. By the way, I went to bed. It was 2-0, 10 minutes left in the hockey game. All right. But I had the under in that game, under 6. I woke up and checked the score. I was befuddled that there were 4 goals scored the last 10 minutes of that game, and then obviously an overtime game. We had some good sports, man. Really good sports.
0: Oh, it was all like
1: the hockey's game, been great, man. Hockey's been awesome.
0: Yeah, that game was ridiculous. Oh my god!
1: And then we got more hockey tonight. They're taking an extra day off for the NBA, which feels kind of odd that like they're not playing this weekend. It is what it is. That does, I think, benefit the
0: sport. I like it actually. I think it's good travel day. I like the extra day in travel.
1: They act like they're taking commercial flights, though. Like,
0: I know. But it's good build-up. Like, I think there's healthy build-up from game. Like, when you're switching cities, I do think there should be an extra day. I think hockey should play tomorrow.
1: Yeah, hockey's not doing that. It does allow the Spurs to not have to travel last night, right? To, like, go home, sleep in your bed, wake up today. Travel to New York, get your recovery, get your rehab in. The sports have been, you know what it has done though? The last couple of days, I've been like, man, I'm ready for football to be back.
0: Can't wait. I know.
1: Like, sports is like, it's like the sports in me. I booked my flight out. I booked my hotel out to Eugene for week one already. Like, I'm like.
0: You did?
1: Yeah.
0: Who are they playing?
1: Week one. Boise State for a while. Like, actual decent team on week one.
0: Yeah.
1: I've seen 3 games since I've taken the kids to 3 games. They've won like 81-7, 77-7, and like 52-3 in the 3 games I've taken the kids. So this will be a little bit better week one.
0: Guess what? If Boise's good, they're still going to win 41-6.
1: I hope so. I would think that we could do that, but it's been.
0: I can't wait to see your boys. Like, they're going to be. Dante's going to be ridiculous, man. Like, you just know how great he's going to have a great year. You got Henning is such a great coach. They got a lot of kids back.
1: This is the first year where we have had in our history an actual like championship or bust season. Like we've had years we've been really good, obviously. Even when we went to the championship in 14, it didn't feel like that was the only way our season was going to be good. This is the first time in my lifetime ever. It's been championship or bust season for Oregon. So it's quite a different, as a fan, like, I'm sure this year is going to be hell unless we win a championship. But it's the first time we've had that, really, really. This is like, they built this team up for 2026. So, but just the basketball, man, the hockey's been so good. It's got me. Juice College World
0: Series. Well, you know what it is? It's games that matter, right? Like, it's good for basically the NBA regular season was trash. It was just not good.
1: Well, it always is that way.
0: No, but it's worse. It was worse this year, I thought. I thought it was worse this year than years past. I thought it was even guys not playing and just the amount of minutes restrictions and it's just horrible. And then the playoffs come around, and the playoffs have been great. Like, the first round, you had some upsets, interesting stuff. You had OKC Spurs series was awesome. You had the story of the Knicks running through the East. You know, was very interesting. And then you got these, the first two games have been awesome. Like, really, really great basketball. Fun, exciting. It's you know, it's been captivating.
1: The, I'm now curious what the prices are for the tickets. In MSG, you know, I see people complaining, like, what do we do about it? Nothing. This is the NBA Finals. Like, what do you don't go. I don't, like, what else do you want? This is it's never been this way. I mean, oh boy, here we go. You ready? So, you want to sit, behind the basket. Oh, there's one for only $18,000. It's actually not bad compared to the rest of the
0: $18,000.
1: You want to sit, my God. Not even court, like, you want to sit, like, here we go, like five rows off the court, mid court, $54,000. The website I'm on lists that as an amazing price, by the way.
0: I just want to know how many people have this kind of money.
1: Well, like, again, like, I have a friend going. Let me see what he said about it. I think he's just like,
0: I would have sold.
1: So when in 2014, well, I always told myself that I would pay to watch my San Francisco Giants play in a World Series. I just wanted to go, right? And in 2014, we had a bye. The Giants had a bye, and the Giants were playing in the World Series at home. They're playing the Royals. And so I was like, look, man, I can afford to. Like, I'm going. So, and they weren't even that bad. I bought, like, tickets behind home plate, a little bit, like, one section to the right.
0: Get a hookup? I would think that they would.
1: No, I got to go in the field. I got to go in the field. Like, I hit up Dave Fleming, who I knew, the broadcaster for the Giants. And
0: yeah.
1: So, but I paid $1,000 for the tickets, which is a lot. I mean, 2014, that's a lot. Behind home plate, you know, flew across the country last second. It was my 60th birthday present to my dad too. So, like, that was part of it.
0: Ah, dude, that's beautiful, like, that you did.
1: Now, I would have paid probably up to, like, I mean, more than $1,000 probably a ticket, but, like, this is in the price range where, like, I couldn't even justify this to my wife. Like, hey, hon, I'm spending $20,000 to go watch my basketball team play. I don't know. I guess you saved that money for this. And, you know, what's interesting too is, like, the market took a dive yesterday. People probably are like, I made a lot in the last 2 weeks in the market. Like, let's go. We made some money. And then yesterday you took a dive after you bought these tickets for $88,000. But I don't know who's affording. I don't know. I mean, I gotta imagine it come down Monday. I would imagine if he can't sell these. What?
0: I said, you're talking about a world that's not my world.
1: I'm seeing how much of my buddy, I'm looking at the text right now, how my, he's $30,000 each. I think, like, it's a business thing, right? It's like clients and companies are paying for this. I don't know how you do it. I was willing to pay for my tickets for that World Series up to maybe a couple grand. This is, like, way out of any price range I'd pay for. I tell you what, though, if Oregon was playing a championship game, I think I would.
0: Well, it's near and dear. That's a lot of money different for you.
1: I don't know if I could. But again, like,
0: wait, hold on. We got to take a quick TO, and then please expound. Aunt Jeff hanging right here on Fox Sports Radio.
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0: fellas, Aunt Jeff hanging. As talking a lot about what happened last night. That game was amazing. I just heard Covino and Ritz play a little snippet of it and on our network. And one of the things that they were so right about, and I just said the same thing to Jeff, which is the season was horrible. And then all of a sudden, like, it does that hard left turn and turns out to be spectacular. They use Dust Till Dawn reference, which is fabulous. But it's so true. Like, this was a horrible season, and the playoffs have been awesome, dude.
1: Yeah, I mean, this feels like it happens often with the NBA. And they got to figure that out, right? They got to figure out why this is the case. I mean, part of it is, like, they don't call the flopping in the postseason, right? Like, they haven't really done much of that in the end of the Thunder series. They didn't do much of that the first two games. They've done a good job of just sort of keeping the basketball, you know, to what it is on the court. Like, the players have cared so much, right? You can tell the passion they're playing with, the intensity, the level of just overall play. Duh, right? It's much better. Like, it's just very clear how much better this is the regular season. And that's what I, you know, talk about a lot. Like, yes, of course, you know, you want to watch a regular season, but this is not the same thing as a regular season. So, you know, don't judge or don't think the playoffs will be a certain way. Just pay attention to the play. Like, this is what the playoffs are. It's always this way. And so it's been great. Great basketball.
0: Yeah. These playoffs have been even better. I mean, you've had better stories. I mean, first of all, you have the Knicks on one side and Wemby and OKC on the other. So it's actually a perfect storm when you think about it. Like, the storylines are really good. But the basketball, like, again, the last two nights, the first two games of the series, the basketball has just been so good. Just so good. What you're describing, it's funny that your mind went right to football. And I know why it did, because I feel the same way. It's when you're watching the NBA finals, the NHL Stanley Cup finals, it's a heightened sense of sports. Right? It matters. There's so much on the line. And that's football every week. Why we love football is because every game matters exponentially, more than 162 baseball games, 82 basketball games. Like, it just does. Like, and when you have that kind of weight on one game, there, it ratchets it up intensity, and the intensity is intoxicating.
1: That's exactly right. And, you know, there's obviously like a care factor each week in each game that you feel from the players and coaches, right? And the fans. And, you know, I don't think football will ever lose that. Even if they go to 18 games, the NFL, they're not going to lose that. But that's what it is, right? It's the scarcity of inventory. And you know that each week, for the most part, obviously there's things happen during the season where teams, you know, might not, you know, try as hard at the end of the season, but you know what you're getting. It's a product that's very familiar. Which is why I've argued that, you know, the NFL international games are fine. You know, playing on these other days is fine, but you can't lose Sunday, right? Because Sunday is very familiar for all of us. We know what times the games are going to be at. You plan your day around it. And that's what makes the NFL, one of the reasons they're so great, is you know what you're getting each week. There's no surprises. There's surprises in each game, right? But fundamentally, you know, games are at 1-4. You know, you have 8:20 night game, 8:15, whatever. They kind of move the time by 5 minutes every year. And, you know, got Monday night, Thursday, like, you know what you're getting. And so that is so valuable to the NFL.
0: It's, you know, it's huge. It's funny. We were talking, Danny D and I, about the, on Project NIL, about the new proposal, which I think would be great for college football. And that is to play the bowl games at the start of the year. So you would have this whole bowl schedule leading it, like in August, leading into the start of the season, which would be awesome.
1: So I've always argued that they should do, so basketball, college basketball has like the ACC Big Ten Challenge, right? They have that every year. I have long made the case that conferences should do that. Like, the Big Ten and SEC should have a challenge like that, But just do it football, right? One versus one, two versus two, and do it week one, or do it over the first 2 weeks of the season. I think that would be a hit in college football to do something like that.
0: Well, you could do the same thing with the bowl, right? If you're moving the bowls, we're up against it, so we can kind of flush that a little bit more. But there's a great concept that it could be. We're the Fellas, hanging out right here on Fox Sports Radio. We are.
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22: The Knicks won at San Antonio 105-104 to take a 2-0 lead in the NBA Finals. Karl Anthony Towns, 21 points, 13 rebounds. New York took the late lead on a free throw by Jalen Brunson, who had 20 points, 5 steals. That foul came right after a turnover by Victor Wembanyama. The Knicks have won 13 straight. As for the baseball, the Dodgers' Freddie Freeman homered bottom of the ninth for a 1-0 win over the Angels. The Mets shut out the Padres 5-0. San Diego's lost 6 straight. Milwaukee scored 4 in the ninth and 4 in the 10th to win at Colorado 9-7. Washington a 14-1 victory at Arizona. San Francisco won 18-3 at the Cubs. St. Louis pounded the Reds 10-3. Baltimore won 13-3 at Toronto. Adley Rutschman went 4-for-4, 5 RBIs. Boston beat the Yankees 5-3. Tampa Bay 6-0 over Miami. I'm Steve DeSager.

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1: Oh, good morning, good morning, good morning. Happy, happy, happy Fox Sports Saturday. Especially to the Knicks and their fans. 105-104 last night to stun the Spurs. Take a 2-0 lead in the series, and it goes back to New York, the Nova Knicks. Pretty impressive. It was just, to me, and we'll talk about it more today throughout the show, Jeff, but again, it goes back to the youth. I mean, it was clearly that, you know, Spurs are that young team, and we've seen this in sports. Like, that's what it was. It was a bad turnover at the end, missing a wide open shot, great look. You know, I mean, that's youth.
2: So one thing we know about NBA champions is they tend to have a little bit of experience to win, right? They have to have the superstars typically 26 years old, right? Or 27. Now, SGA last year was a little bit younger than we've seen in the past, but most of the time it's been 27. You take your bumps and bruises, you lose in sort of miserable ways, and you finally get back and you make it happen the next year, the year after that. And I think once we saw the Spurs beat the Thunder, which again is unusual given what we've seen in the NBA past, maybe we all thought ignored, you know, those sort of wisdom, the ways that we've seen NBA, you know, teams win the past. And it's shown the first two games, the experience of the Knicks, they're not rattled, right? The first team in the play-by-play era to be down by 12 and 14, in respective game one, two, and win those games, right? And then last night, specifically the end of game situations where the Knicks just don't panic, right? They get the ball to Brunson. And he makes a play. And last night he did miss his last shot, right? But then he got a steal on a bad pass by Wemby and got fouled and made one of the two foul shots. And Wemby's like, I mean, not Wemby, Brunson's like 17 of 59 for the series. He has not shot the ball very well, but in those big moments, he's able to make those plays where the Spurs just really right now in those big moments aren't making those plays. And it's shown up obviously, in the win-loss column. And, you know, maybe they'll figure out in game three. I don't think so. I think this is sort of what they are at this point, of their playing careers. And, it's really showing and the physicality too of the Knicks, the older players, right? The physical nature, their effort, their ability to sort of sense when things, you know, where they should be in the court, when things are about to happen. It's better than the Spurs right now. It just is. And, it's been very impressive to watch them play. It really has. They win at four. I don't know, but they have a 2-0 lead going back to the Garden, man.
1: I know. It's going to be, state the obvious. I mean, it's a mountain. I don't know how you react. Now, we've seen teams completely melt. I don't think the Spurs are a melt type of team. So, you know, but the thing about the Knicks during this crazy streak that has been since April, since they last lost.
2: Yeah.
1: Is that they had these crazy shooting nights at the Garden where they just bury teams and then they win by 50. Like, we've seen that against the Hawks. We saw that against the Sixers. And we saw that in the Eastern Conference Finals against Cleveland where they just buried you. Do they have a game in them like that against the Spurs? Can the Spurs
2: come at some point? Yeah.
1: You know,
2: you have to imagine like the Josh Hart 5 3-pointer game is showing up, right? The Shamit, you know, 5 for 7 from 3-point line is coming at some point. And Brunson hasn't shot the ball well. I've got a few things wrong about the series, but I've got a couple things right. And one of them was I thought Brunson was going to have a tough series. The physicality of the Spurs defense.
1: Yeah.
2: Just
1: guards, might
2: be in the middle.
1: The guards can guard.
2: And I thought this was what Brunson was going to have. And it's shown out, but I didn't expect Cat to play this well offensively. He's done a great job right now. He's not the leader for MVP, which I think he should be. It's Brunson right now. I think, you know, maybe people assume Brunson, you know, it's more of like a Conn Smythe, right? Like a whole entire postseason. I don't, NBA Finals is not supposed to be like that, but it does feel like if he's the favorite right now, it's more just.
1: Well, he did win you game one.
2: I know, but dude, but Cat
1: single-handedly. I don't care. I mean, listen, Cat had a nice game, and he didn't shoot the ball particularly well for the first three quarters. He hit the corner three and the game-winning shot over Wemby. I mean, yeah.
2: Yeah. I mean, Cat's what? He's averaging 18 and a half and 15 rebounds. He's done a good job.
1: Dude, I mean, last night, you know, he lost his mom, and I mean, it was beautiful. Like, he was very emotional last night, hugged his father at the end. You know, I was never the biggest Cat fan. I really, you know, like, he's played really well. Somehow avoided foul trouble game one, got into a little foul trouble last night, but was able to stay on the floor in the fourth and, you know, played really well. You know, overcome with emotion at the end of the game. It was beautiful.
2: He's done a great job, and his defense has been really good on Wemby, too. I mean, Wemby just, for the most part, has not gotten the shots, I think, that he would like throughout the game. And it's been an impressive job. Look, the Knicks have done everything they had to do. And look, if you're a Spurs fan, or you have, you know, like I do, Spurs to win the championship, you would think that, you know, if you are glass half full, right, on the Spurs, okay, you're up one with 40 seconds left, didn't close the game out, right? I think you're tied with 2 minutes left in game one, didn't close the game out. And didn't close the game out, it's because the Knicks are better closing games out right now. But maybe you close game three out, right? And then you win game three, now it's 2-1. And then you survive game four somehow. I mean, there's a path forward. I think the Spurs are also young enough to not really care they're down 2-0, right? They don't know any better, but they're also young enough to not close out games, which really concerns me, right? I think, do you think it's more likely the Knicks sweep, or this gets back to like a game six? I think it's a sweep, right?
1: No, I don't think they sweep.
2: So they steal one of these two games.
1: Yeah, I think they win. I think the Spurs win one of the two. I don't think they sweep.
2: I'm with you.
1: I mean, though, like, look at this series. It's been
2: the Knicks are dead even. For like
1: dead even series. Game one, the Spurs controlled up until the end. I mean, you know, the Knicks go on that run at the end of the game. The Spurs controlled the whole game. Last night, the Knicks controlled from the second and the third.
2: After the first quarter, was it? Yeah, after the first quarter.
1: I mean, the Knicks controlled the game. And then they're up

0: They just have to be up, what, maybe like 15 with 2 minutes left, like to not have any game situations open.
1: Yeah, I mean, I get it.
0: It can happen.
1: Be able to close out.
0: And look, I think Miss Johnson, I think next time he's calling timeout and not letting a turnover happen with 10 seconds left. And I get why they didn't call timeout. You had a fast break run opportunity, right? You had an opportunity to get up and down the court. I'm not even pro timeout. Like, I'm fine with coaches letting the players play. But that situation with how young they are, I think he will regret not calling timeout there on the turnover that Wemby had. You had one left. They were talking on the telecast about you want to save that one timeout as long as possible to advance the ball up the court if you had to. But in situation, you know, there's 10 seconds left. You know, just get a play, you know, draw it up, get settled. Instead, the turnover happened. Again, I don't think it was the worst decision. I think moving forward, he would call timeout that situation, give him the opportunity again to move the ball up and get the play you want. And look, making game-winning shots is hard, man. I think we just expect everyone to do it all the time. The numbers are like, guys make game-winning shots like 20% of the time. Like, it's really hard to make game-winning shots. If Wemby had a look, I would have wished it was a little closer than 18 feet, but he had a look. He had it there. He's got to make it off the back iron. Try to get a rebound. Didn't happen in time. Dude, I've been so impressed with the Knicks rebounding. I mean, their offensive rebounding, they just want it more. And I get the way the Spurs are playing defense. It's sort of hard to box guys out because they're rotating so much.
1: Well, you're talking about the long rebounds too that come off three.
0: Yeah, and they're, part of it is they're trying to, you know, trying to figure out a way to you know, they double Brunson and they send a second guy at Brunson that ends up everyone else scrambling. You can't box out, and Knicks have just won a lot of offensive rebounds and it's got them extra points. And again, there's more things the Spurs I think can do differently. The one thing they can't do is just what if the Knicks are, you know, they have that 55% game from three at home, and you know, avoid that. Wemby, I'm curious what his sort of next moves are here. He didn't play well for the first half of this game, right? Played for the second half of this game. Very clearly, the Knicks are making him work a little bit harder on offense than other teams have in the past. They're still, he's 22. He's still sort of missing, I think, a little bit of offense when he's one-on-one isolation. But they got to find ways to get him the ball in better spots to let him get some points. Knicks are doing a good job of not allowing that, clearly. But there's still room, I think, for San Antonio to grow in the series.
1: Yeah. I mean, totally. I mean, again, you're seeing a team, like, you're right about, like, how they rebound the ball. They got great role players. Like, what makes the Knicks good is that you got OG, Hart, Bridges, right? You got your two stars, but then you got those three guys are great role players at what they do. Bridges plays defense and can score. Hart does everything but score. OG, same thing, rebound, will score, can do anything.
0: He's physical.
1: D up big guys. And then they got guards off the bench that could score, right? And you come off the bench and you got Deuce and you got, you know, Alvarado and you got a big like Robinson off the bench, right? Like, so you got guys, Shamit, like the guys that play fill roles. Like they're deeper and, you know, Keldon Johnson's killing the Spurs. And I will say this. One of their best players, like, needs to play even more, and he's another young player. But Harper has been money, man. I love Harper. Harper.
0: 32 last night. He's going to be a superstar in the NBA.
1: The way he gets to the basket.
0: Yeah, it's, you know, that's what, I think the thing that the two for one, the shot that bothered me is, like, you've had Harper and Fox, I think, pretty much get to the basket when they wanted. It felt like you could have drawn up a play to get them to the downhill to the basket and then have Wemby and everyone crash in. And I get you probably don't want, if you're choosing players to take a shot at the end, Harper, you know, going to the basket, maybe not your favorite of all the options, but he's been so good. The Knicks were in foul trouble. That's really my big gripe is that not the last shot. It's really the second to last shot when we had the two for one. And they said they could have got a better play in. That's it. But again, when we had a shot, he's made that shot before. It's not his bread and butter shot, But he was there. He had

0: Robinson on him. And again, the Spurs were right there. They're not closing the game out. I thought when the Spurs came back, they were winning the game. You know, a couple of big plays in this game too. The Spurs fouled three Knicks 3-point attempts, which you just can't have. I think the Knicks ended up with 8 points on those attempts. The review with about 3 minutes left where they called it off OG, which it was, and they reviewed it, called it a foul. And it was. I mean, it was 97-97. They got, I think, a 14-0 run, tied the game up, and then gave OG three foul shots, which, again, you just can't do for the Spurs. You can't.
1: Horrible foul.
0: Stephon Castle missed the last 8 minutes of the first half because he made a dumb foul on a 3-point attempt. Again, it's some of those. Again, it's the second quarter. I get it, but the Knicks went on a run without Castle in there, right? Like that. Those plays matter for the entire game. You can't do that if you're the Spurs. And the review process in the NBA is so fascinating to me because I think about this in the NFL. Like the NBA, you can review anything on the play, right? So like a foul was not called on the play, and they reviewed it and called a foul. In the NFL, could you imagine if they reviewed a play and they're like, oh, we have a holding, actually. NFL fans would lose their mind if that happened.
2: Oh, my God, could you imagine?
0: But for in the NBA, that's the way they do it, obviously. It was a clear foul, so the call was the correct call in that moment. So, dude, series has been so much fun. I thought the Spurs were going to take that one when they came all the way back. They didn't. They're young. Bad turnover by Wemby. A lot to learn for them. Can they make it a game in game 3 and 4? Absolutely. But it feels like a tall task unless they figure out how to finish these games.
2: Yeah, I'm with you.
0: They don't have a finisher though, right? Like that's the thing about Brunson is that the Knicks have Brunson. The Spurs, like, it's Wemby, I get it, but he's not there yet offensively, right? To like be the guy.
2: I mean, the play worked. You got a great look. I mean, you missed the shot, you know.
0: I know that.
2: I mean, you run a high screen and roll, and you got a wide open look. Elbow.
0: I know.
2: I mean, you just gotta make the shot.
0: Okay, if the game is tied with 2 minutes left, like, what's the Spurs offense, right? It's pick and roll, and then try to, you know, sort of spread out and get some of the guys in the corner. I think they just have better offense in those moments, right? That's sort of, I thought.
2: Well, you got Brunson. I agree, the Spurs are missing that. But look at the shot of difficulty for Brunson that he had to win the game, right? When he won game one.
0: He makes them, though.
2: I know, but look at the difficulty of the shot.
0: I don't disagree.
2: First of all, the corner contested three didn't touch the rim. All right? And then he comes back with a jab step, attack, step back over Wemby. Like, it was ridiculous, right? Like, I mean, that shot's the level of difficulty for that shot is off the charts, and he made it. And again, that was another one that just didn't even touch the rim. So
0: Brunson had that one layup too, where he kind of like awkwardly shot it and he just finger rolled it like 8 feet over the basket and just went right into, like, didn't even touch the rim. He's been good. His dad, by the way, coming off the bench to like defend him was fun. I was like, Pops, I get it, man. I get it, but like your boy can fight for himself. I thought that was funny.
2: Yeah, well, you know, listen, I get it.
0: He came all the way down the bench. Like Tony Brothers about to tee him up. Like he came all the way off the bench. That was a fun exchange because Brunson obviously unfazed by anyone trying to talk in his face.
2: Yeah, no, he's a tough dude, man. The kid's a Philly tough kid,
0: course,
2: man.
0: Philly, gotta bring him back to Philly.
2: Well,
0: Knicks are about to win a championship, and we're gonna bring him back to Philly.
2: I just told you where he's from. What do you want from me? It's part of his toughness.
0: Yeah.
2: Sorry if they don't make him like Adam Eugene.
0: I'm not from Eugene.
2: I know you're not. I had to throw it out there.
0: Ignore
2: the California, the pristine, looking over the grapes.
0: I drove along PCH every day for high school. I am definitely spoiled. Developed two NFL offensive linemen. My high school is like weirdly kind of interesting. We have a lot of like celebrities come to my high school. Mitch and I are like the 50th most popular former Palisades Dolphins, even though we both played the NFL for 17 years combined. That's crazy, right? Like, from high school, like, we're like not even in
2: who's
0: the top.
2: Your,
0: like,
2: who's
0: 50.
2: Your top? Who's your top five or top three?
0: Like, athletes are just like, or just people
2: I don't
0: in general.
2: Know. Like, are you telling me?
0: Steve Kerr is an alum. Forrest Whitaker.
2: Oh, I love Forrest Whitaker. He's a great actor.
0: Jeannie Buss. So those are three.
3: Oh, man, you're going to be paper people.
0: Those are
2: you got
0: three,
2: a lot of paper people.
0: Yeah. Oh, yeah. There's like the.
2: My God.
0: LMFAO, like both of the Red Foo and. It's Red Foo, right? Yeah, they're both from there. Kiki Vandeway. Just off the top of my head, I'm just thinking of like all the people. You can go to the Wikipedia page. There's a lot. Yeah. A lot of Dolphins.
2: Yeah. Palisades, baby.
0: So Mitch and I are like. Good living. We're like not even probably not even like the top 10. My brother won Super Bowl. So we're like the top 10 alum of our school.
2: Yeah. Wow, that's wild.
0: Amy Trask, the first, you know, female executive in NFL history for the Raiders. Like that. Yeah. We're the Long Dolphins.
2: Palisades too. Huh?
0: Yeah, Palisades High School, yeah.
2: There you go. By the way, all the Nova guys went to Villanova. All the Knicks guys went to Villanova.
0: Oh, I'm aware. Trust me. You've only said it like four times today.
2: You haven't heard about the Nova Knicks before.
0: Wait, it's obviously, it's Hart and Brunson. Who else is the other one? Is it Bridges?
2: Yes.
0: Okay. Those three,
2: yeah.
0: Right?
2: Yeah.
0: Cat went to Kentucky.
2: And it used to be, what's his name? He went to Minnesota. The guard. Oh, my God.
0: DiVincenzo?
2: Yes, Dante. And so it was all four of them at one point. To tell you what kind of coach Jay Wright was.
0: Oh, yeah. Oh,
2: one of the great coaches of all time.
0: Oh, yeah. And retired early. Didn't want to deal with the NIL. I get it.
2: No. I tell you a funny story real quick. So there was always rumors. When he was at Villanova, oh, my God, the rumors. Kentucky. I mean, you name it, right? Like, he was going everywhere. The Knicks, the NBA, and then the NBA thing. You remember when his name was like, he's going to the NBA, he's going to the Knicks?
0: I mean, not specifically, but I know that every year they talked about
2: it. Like, it was a big deal. Like, one of the years, it was like a big deal. So I texted, now he had told me he wasn't going. So I texted him, and I go, dude, are you sure you're not going? Like, come, I'm trying to get the story. And he's like, call me, right? So I call him, and he goes, I'm going to tell you one time, I got no interest in coaching in that league, all right? I told you this before. Jay's the sweetest guy, like the nicest guy in the world, right? But he had a little bit of a tone, like he was tired of even talking. He's like, dude, You remember that I was on the Olympic team, and I got to chase the coach and those guys. I got no interest in doing it. I got no interest. Right. He's a teacher, right? Like, he's one of those guys. He likes the idea that NIL, you can't go from year to year was his, I'm done. Like, I'm not doing it. Cause he liked to build a program that sustains. When he won his national championship was in the mix every year. It's because he had a whole system, a feeder system that went from you freshman, sophomore, junior. Junior goes to the NBA, replenished by the freshman. Yeah. And it was the cycle. And then it ended. And that was that. And so he wanted nothing to do with the NBA, but all his players go out and doing well. So they're a tough team, man. They're a tough team. We'll come back. I want to switch it up a little bit. Big news in the NFL this week. The Rams get nasty. And the Eagles and Patriots finally did the deal. So we'll discuss it. I'm not going to talk to you about it. We're the fellas right here. Jeff Schwartz, Anthony Gargano, right here on Fox Sports Radio.
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0: Welcome back, fellas. And Jeff hanging out with you guys. Hey, big week in the league. Miles Garrett, he comes a Ram. I mean, what an incredible move. Their defense now includes Miles Garrett. They got McDuffie, which was their weak link last year, was secondary. You got McDuffie. You also get Watson. So you get the Chiefs secondary. And you got Miles Garrett. You still got Kobe Turner. Their defense is pretty ridiculous.
1: Man, I'll tell you what. If you wanted to address areas of weakness, I'm not sure you could do a better job. There are areas of weakness.
0: My God, Les Snead's unbelievable.
1: There are areas of weakness heading this offseason were pass rush and cornerback. Because as we saw last year, they blew a lot of games late, right? Because they were not able to get stops. They weren't able to get off the field. And that's just what the team was. And so, you know, the one reason the internet is what it is, but one reason I just hate the internet sometimes, you know, I point out, like, that the Rams addressed their needs, right? They got a cornerback and an all-pro, Trent McDuffie, and they got the best pass rusher in the NFL, Miles Garrett. And people are like, their actual weakness is special teams. I'm like, you don't draft one special teams player. Yeah. Like, special teams is a conglomerate of a lot of players. And guess what? Yeah. Having better football players overall makes special teams better. Miles Garrett trying to block a field goal makes your field goal team, your field goal block team much better, right? Trent McDuffie having to play a gunner, not a gunner. He'd be the guy guarding the gunner. I don't even know what position you would call that.
0: Yeah.
1: On special teams. Like those guys, every starter in the NFL typically plays one special teams, right? And the backups play all of them. So getting Trent McDuffie and Watson and Miles Garrett and drafting a tight end in the second round, makes your special teams better, right? They have done an incredible job addressing those positions of need. And I think the Rams, I thought they were a favorite heading to last season. I backed off a little bit because we saw, you know, a lot of news, obviously, of Matt Stafford not playing in the preseason with a back injury. He seemed to obviously was fine. But, dude, they were one game away from the Super Bowl last year. And you could argue they were even a play away from hosting, right, the NFC Championship game, said it went to Seattle because of that two-point conversion play. Like, they're right there. And they got better. You either get better or worse. And they got so much better this offseason. It's hard to even put into NFL history adding Miles Garrett, Trent McDuffie, Jalen Watson to a team that's already a Super Bowl favorite. What a move by them. F them picks, man. I love it. Going for it with Matt Stafford. Gotta love it, man.
0: Which he drafted three number one picks in 14 years. I mean,
1: and they wasted one of them on Ty Simpson. They could have drafted Ruben Bain.
0: The only thing you worry about, like, I don't know what, you know, what the Puka situation is going to be. So,
1: which is why they should have drafted, you know, Mekhi Lemon, but like,
0: or
1: someone. But correct, that's a situation worth monitoring. As he, I guess he was
0: in rehab
1: and whatnot. So that's worth monitoring. Obviously, Devonta Adams is a year older, right, as well, and you worry about that. That's why I thought wide receiver was just right there for them to take.
0: Yeah, I was shocked because it fell to him. And
1: now it feels even worse. Right? Like you're going for it this year, right? And I've heard the argument the Rams spent the pick on Ty Simpson because they want a backup, right? If you miss Stafford for a month.
0: Yeah.
1: But, go sign Jacoby Brissett. Like, you could have done. There were other options, right, to, like, make that happen.
0: Hurts, you know, insurance policy.
1: But Hurts was a second-round pick. It'd feel different if the Rams spent a second-round pick on a quarterback.
0: I agree with you. I felt the same thing. I felt you had to go Lemon. He's the perfect fit with Stafford.
1: With that offense. How's he looking so far in Philly? I haven't paid attention to OTAs.
0: It's OTAs, so.
1: I did see a video of Jalen Carter looks really good. I saw like a little clip.
0: Well, he's healthy. Like his shoulders are fixed. So that's a big deal.
1: But so the Rams, dude, I mean,
0: it's amazing. They are clearly the favorite right
1: now. Oh, yeah. I took them immediately to win the Super Bowl. I'll tell you why. Obviously the reasons we just mentioned, but I think Aaron Donald will come back and play too.
0: Oh, you already said it, right? Like, he's not leaning that way, so yeah.
1: I just think when you when you have a player like that who retired a little early. He's still in great shape, obviously. This is like red meat for him, right? Like he can come back in week eight and just get in shape for the playoffs. He won't be double teamed. Can you imagine Aaron Donald and
0: Miles Garrett on the same line? What?
1: On the same side. They could be on the same side.
0: Yeah.
1: One of them's getting open. One of them has a free rush.
0: They're going to be a handful, man. And then you got lockdown guys in the secondary.
1: Yeah.
0: Like McDuffie's ridiculous.
1: And Watson's really good too, by the way. They're both really good. But McDuffie is like.
0: I've talked to Steve. Steve was like, Spags is like, yeah, back to the roll my sleeves up. Try to do it again.
1: I did a podcast the other day. We talked about breakout players on defense. Noah Williams, I think, will be a breakout player for the Chiefs. That's getting in the weeds, obviously, of the Chiefs roster. But, that's what the Chiefs do. He'll be great for them. But it's not Watson. It's not McDuffie. So, the Rams have just done a great job. Stafford's got to stay healthy, obviously. Got to finish out games a little bit better. But, one thing about having a veteran team like this and a team that's won a Super Bowl before is they know the pace of the season, right? Like, that's important to understand. What you need from your team in week one, week seven, week 16, right? Like they know the pace of the season.
0: Yeah.
1: And maybe with Myles Garrett and McDuffie, like you have less stressful end of game situations because you're just up by more, right? Like it's a lot different for an offense, obviously, for Matt Stafford to spend the final 4 minutes of a game running the ball every play versus trying to, go down the field and score a touchdown because your defense gave up another late touchdown, right? Or your special teams, is better this year because.
0: Yeah, and they always were, they were forced to kind of play that clock game. And what happens is, like you said, it's almost like you're playing Madden. Like you feel like you have a 90% chance you're going to score. But now you got to worry about clock because it's like, I don't want to go 2-for-1, right? Like, basically, you got to worry about, the other team getting the ball. I mean, that was always what it was. And so, there are times when you run in on second down and you probably should throw it still. And then you gave up the down. And the next thing you know, you don't score. You're settled for a field goal.
1: And now you can be more aggressive because you're on your defense. Yes. Your back. So,
0: yeah.
1: The Rams are easily right now the favorite. And look, think about it too. Like I think Seattle, I really do believe offensively they're going to take a step back without Kubiak there. I think we saw that with the Lions last season. Like they have a first-time play caller from the 49ers. Maybe he's fine. Maybe he's not. I don't know yet, but I just know he won't be Kubiak. So the Rams return, obviously, McVay is their play caller. They have a much better roster. You look around the rest of the NFC. I'm really high on the Cowboys this year. I think you are too, but they're not the Rams at the moment. Philly's not the Rams at the moment. There's some teams in the North that are quite interesting, as well, but the Rams to me are the clear favorite right now. They have everything, the checklist, right? The quarterback, the coach, the pass rusher, the secondary. Got to be better on special teams.
0: You got one question. It's going to be, and we'll say it 1,000 times, it's Stafford's health.
1: And I think it's also just like Puka Nacua's, if he's.
0: Yes. Puka and Stafford's health.
1: It's a great trade. I mean, what a job. Look, and for Cleveland, I actually like it for Cleveland too, right? Like, you're not going to win a championship with Myles Garrett. And by the time you even get good.
0: Oh, you got a ton of picks. You got Jarverse. Yeah. That's good.
1: Before you even, you won't be good for a couple years now. Just like, get better. Garrett, by the time you're good, probably not the same player. So get as much as you can for him moving forward. And, I think it's a trade that works for, I get Browns fans will be upset about it. I get it. But,
0: you're right. I mean, you're wasting his best years. You got to move him.
1: You got a big haul for Myles Garrett. So I think that's a trade that's worth it for the Browns. And both teams win here.
0: Totally. Yeah. I see it the same way. All right. How do you see the other trade? The one that everyone thought would happen actually happened.
1: Yeah.
0: Did A.J. Brown, we'll talk about this on the other side, did A.J. Brown achieve football heaven by going to New England, which he said in his press conference? We'll talk about that, fellas, on Fox.
2: Yeah, we got this. 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
0: One crunchy bite of a Hershey's cookies and cream bar, and I'm taken right back to college moving day. 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I offered her a piece, but she said no. Then after a beat, she said, "Actually, those are my favorite ones." We laughed. The ice was broken, and we've been friends ever since.
1: Hershey's. 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

0: Back to the fellas. Jeff Schwartz, Anthony Gargano hanging out right here on Fox Sports Radio. Talking on a lot of the finals, but the big news in the NFL this week, the big trades, Myles Garrett, we just covered, and A.J. Brown. Been a long time coming. I think it was months ago. I go, yeah, Jeff, he's going to go to the Patriots.
1: Yes.
0: But it took a minute for it to happen. It finally did. The Eagles and Patriots make the deal. The Eagles get a fifth-round pick next year and a first-round pick in 2028. It's amazing, depending on which fan base you listen to, who is upset with the compensation. Eagles fans don't think they got enough. Patriots fans said they gave up too much.
1: Interesting. They didn't get a first for next draft, right? It's the first.
0: 28.
1: In 28. Yeah. I'll tell you what, man. I know the internet isn't great for this, but there's some edited clips of A.J. Brown talking about his time in Philly. I think the Eagles are happy he's gone, man. I know you wanted to keep him just because he's such a talented player, but it just seems like when a player is just out, right? They gotta go. And he seemed like he is so out on the Eagles. And
0: yeah.
1: I kind of worry about that in New England for him, right? Like, things are pretty good in Philly. I get it. You might not have been friendly with Jalen Hurts as much as you were when you first got there. And maybe you didn't love the offense, but you win a lot of football games, man. You win a Super Bowl. If you're not happy winning a Super Bowl, so what you're going to be happy not winning a Super Bowl in New England? I get you think you're going to win a Super Bowl. I still don't understand that, but I kind of think this is a win for Philly. Like you're getting rid of a guy that seemingly just wasn't happy on a winning team, which is like so rare.
0: You know what's weird, dude, is that, I mean, you talk to anybody in that room, they love AJ. They love AJ.
1: I'm not saying he's a bad person. I just
0: no, I know you're not. But it's kind of antithetical, right? When you see a guy that is kind of acting selfishly, right? Like, I mean, you know, there is a degree of selfishness. Now, it also makes him great, but it's a degree of selfishness that says, hey, I'm not happy winning. I need to win and, you know, look at my numbers and try to be a Hall of Famer. I mean, I get that you want to be a Hall of Famer and everything, but, like, by the way, is Drake, like, are you going to, is Drake May football heaven? Like, all of a sudden, Drake May is Mahomes?
1: Maybe it's a Vrabel thing. He likes playing with Vrabel in Tennessee and wants to go back to play with Vrabel.
0: Well, I know he loves Vrabel, but again, it's all about the genesis of his happiness came out to how the offense was.
1: Yeah, getting the ball.
0: And how he was being used and his volume. Like, he's upset that they went to a conservative offense. He's upset that he doesn't jive with Jalen on the field. What's that?
1: I'm upset they went to a conservative offense. I really understand why wide receivers are divas, right? It's a position that basically requires one-on-one, right? It's you versus the cornerback, yeah. Right? It's a very, like, offensive line's not that way. Really, the rest of the NFL, cornerback and wide receiver, I totally get why you're divas, right? It's a very sort of selfless position, right? And you do need the quarterback to get you the ball to get your stats, right? But at some point, though, you have to sort of put that aside to win football games, right? And he's choosing essentially himself over being on a team that's been winning for so many years. And that feels like ultimately the wrong decision in the end. I'm pro wide receivers being divas. I totally get it. Like, I'm not against that idea, but I think the best wide receivers sort of find a way to sort of do both of those things, right? Be selfish. You have to be selfish to be good as a wide receiver, in my opinion, but also understand, that the team is very important. I get he's frustrated with the offense, but they brought in a new offense coordinator who, in theory, their offense has easy yards, has easy completions, right? It's a lot different than the offense the Eagles were running. So I'm fascinated by this from the New England side. I totally get it. You needed someone like A.J. Brown to help you out. I saw something where someone at ESPN said, like, oh, this is now an ensemble offense. No. It's not. Why are we
0: Patriots?
1: Dude, you know what's frustrating about the sports media?
0: Unstoppable.
1: What's frustrating with sports media is like everything's
0: hyperbole.
1: Everything's right? always good. Like every one of these shows, like everything's the best ever. I'm like, no, it's not. Why? Yeah. It'll be the best ever. It's a good trade for them, but it's not the. They still offensive line is a question mark. I think running backs are fine. They're not great. The tight end is not. You know, it's supposed to tight end there. But also, too, like Boutte's fine as a number two. It's not like he's like your wide receiver room is the best NFL either.
2: Well, Dobbs is your number two, right?
1: I guess Dobbs is your number two. I don't feel great about Dobbs. Their offense is better with Brown, but it's not some unstoppable force. I don't know why we do this. Why do we do this? Why do we get on TV and say things like this? This is not true. So, nonetheless.
0: I agree with you. I look at him and go, well, obviously they got better. They needed to get better. And Drake will get better, and it helps the quarterback. But, you know, they got to protect. Like, that's why they lost the Super Bowl in the way they did.
1: Correct. They couldn't hold up. I like the draft pick of Lomu, who might not play this year, though, right? Because Morgan Moses right. there and Campbell's there. But, yeah, and their schedule is 1,000 times harder this season. That matters.
0: Yeah, which is why they wanted to keep the 20. They knew that. Which is why they wanted to keep the 27 pick at all costs.
1: Yes.
0: You know. So you keep that pick, but yeah, there's always hyperbole. Oh, the greatest ever, you know, the greatest ever. This is what it is. All right, Big Al, we're coming up next. We're the fellas on Fox. We are Fox
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22: 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Just a few more steps, and John will reach the summit of Mount Rainier.
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0: And for adults with type 2 diabetes and known heart disease, Jardiance can lower the risk of cardiovascular death too. 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
3: The Knicks lead the NBA Finals 2-0 after winning by a point at San Antonio, 105-104, on a free throw with about 10 seconds left. It came right after a turnover by Victor Wembanyama, who did have 29 points, but also missed the last shot. The Spurs as a team with 16 turnovers. With 6 minutes to go, New York was up 14. Then the Spurs went on a 14-0 run to tie. But the Knicks will be hosting games 3 and 4 Monday and Wednesday, already up 2-0 in the best of seven. WNBA, Dallas won at LA 104-96, despite 27 points from the Sparks' Kelsey Plum. Broncos linebacker Jonathan Cooper and his girlfriend were each arrested for domestic violence. At the French Open, number 2 Alexander Zverev advanced to Sunday's final. The Dodgers still have yet to play an extra inning game this year. Freddie Freeman, home run, bottom of the ninth, 1-0 over the Angels. I'm Steve DeSager.

0: Now, live from the Fox Sports Radio studios, it's The Fellas with Anthony Gargano and Jeff Schwartz.
1: Well, good morning. Good morning. Good morning. Happy Fox Sports Saturday. Saturday, June the 6th. We're The Fellas. Aunt Jeff hanging out with you on a beautiful Saturday morning after the Knicks take care of business. What a game. In case you just joined us, we've been talking a lot about it, obviously. And just how amazing it was last night. Man, what a night last night in San Antonio. Wemby, he showed his youth.
2: Yeah,
1: that was it. It was all about the youth. He has the bad turnover after the hold. They get the stop they need. They're going up the floor. Sloppy pass. Yeah. Off the back of the Vassal. Next thing you know, Brunson. Next thing you know, Brunson gets fouled. Wemby fouls Brunson. And then they run the high pick and roll. Wemby's got a great look, like elbow extended, and he just misses.
2: Yeah, what a series so far. Two incredible games, two different endings, right? But still, the same theme is true, is that the Knicks, their poise, their physicality, their ability to sort of get what they need in a given moment is better than the Spurs right now. And that's where the experience of the Knicks is really showing, right? For years and years and years, and this is held true. We've talked about, you know, NBA champions need to have some seasoning, right? They need to be a certain age for the most part, right? Your superstar typically is 26 and older. It was 27 till Shea won last year. And, you know, it shows in those big moments. It shows when Wemby gets the rebound, and look, I get why he was passing it to Castle. But Castle wasn't looking at him, wasn't a great pass.
1: Bad turnover, yeah.
2: And you know, I know Wemby is not often bringing the ball up like that, but you had 10 seconds left. I get why Castle was like, okay, let's go. Like, we got a fast break.
1: Yeah.
2: Like, let's make it happen. And then the foul.
1: And I understand why they didn't call timeout, but I've always been more of a timeout guy than
2: I'm a timeout guy if you have a team full of 22-year-olds. Like, if you have the Knicks, I'd let the Knicks play that out. I'd get the ball to Brunson and let him go. Like, I'd absolutely let the Knicks play that one out. But you have a 22-year-old team. Like, call timeout. Get them set up.
1: Yeah,
2: get a play.
1: I always prefer timeout. I mean, I understand the other theory, which is, you know, guys aren't back, and then you can sometimes a much easier look if you're just going to go run it out. And that was the Larry Brown thing from back in the day. I get it. But, you know, it just killed it. The interesting part of these two games is that games one and games two were like carbon copies, except it was Spurs controlling most of game one. The Knicks go on the epic run to win it. And the Knicks controlled, after the first quarter, controlled the whole game, up 14 in the fourth. Spurs go on that crazy run, but they can't finish the way the Knicks finished.
2: I thought for sure this was going to be a Knicks win a Spurs win. They get it to 97-97, right? They then foul OG, right, on a three-point attempt, which, again, was a silly foul. The Spurs did this three times in this game where they fouled a three-point shooter with no reason to do so. One was at the end of the shot clock where I think it was – no, was it Alvarado – who got fouled by Castle. Castle did it another time. Just not good basketball from them, but they make it work. And then Wemby had that drive to finish and the and one. And you're like, this is it. This is the Spurs are taking this game. And then they didn't. And then they got what they wanted in the 2-for-1. I didn't love the first shot in the 2-for-1, but so be it. They got the ball back with 10 seconds left with opportunity to win the game. They throw the ball away. And then, look, it's not talked about a lot, but the foul, but Wemby didn't have to foul Brunson either. Just stand there. Just get in his way. Be 7-5. Instead, he just runs and bumps into him. And
1: I mean, he was panicked. He just panicked.
2: Well, yeah. If you watch the play, like, Brunson had the ball. There's no reason. So, like, you knew that you were, you know, you didn't have to foul. But again, you fouled him. Brunson makes only one or two. They get the ball back, and then, of course, he misses. Look, again, you've maybe convinced me a little bit that was a better play than I thought, because I think that they need to go downhill, but he did have an open look. He missed it, and that's the ball game. Look, if you want to be a glass half-empty guy for the Knicks, for the Spurs, it's like, we just blew two games at home. There's no chance. Glass half full, you say we're up one with 90 seconds left. And then game two, we're tied with 2 minutes left. And like, we're right there. Got to finish. And Brunson has not shot well. I think he's 17 for 59. He's doing a good job getting the line. He's doing good making big shots when it matters the most. There's a lot more for the Spurs to get better at, right? Offensive rebounding, correct? Defensive rotations. I just wouldn't double Brunson. It seems to be killing them right now. Wemby's got to play better. They got to shoot better as a team. Castle's got to stop turning the ball. Like, there's so many things that Spurs can do better. The question is, are they going to do those things? I don't think so. Like, this is what they are at this point.
1: And then you go to an emotionally charged building, the way the Garden will be. You know, that takes it to another level. So, to your point, let's kind of relive this for a second. So, Harper has that little floater to tie the game at 97 with 3 minutes to go.
2: Yes.
1: Then they had the Knicks challenge the call. They saw the foul where Champagne fouls OG on the three-point attempt.
2: That was a dumb foul. Jesus, right? So stupid.
1: Stupid foul, right? That makes it 100-97. That was huge. Wemby comes back to make it a one-point game, and then OG misses. And then, like, horrible turnover by the Spurs gives the Knicks the ball again. And then it's 102-99 after Brunson makes the layup, right?
2: Yep.
1: Wemby has a good look, misses a three. Then Brunson misses a shot, and then Harper makes another. I love Harper. Harper makes another dribble drive where he scores 102-101 with the goaltending by Cat, right?
2: Yep.
1: Then they get a steal. Harper gets the steal off of Bridges, and Wembiana has the layup, right? So they're up one. Then they get the he makes the free throw. So on the 3-point play, so it's 104, 102, 57 seconds

0: it's rolling in all the NBA. And it's just going to be the Spurs have got to not let that bother them early in this game. They have to find a way to not let the Knicks go on the run they've had at some point in these last two games, where the Spurs just look offensively completely out of sorts. And part of that is when Wemby's out. I get that. I think when Wemby's out, the ball's got to go through Harper, right? Like, just when he's out, Harper's got to be the guy.
1: That's kind of been what's been happening.
0: And Fox is...
1: I just think they're one player short, right? They need a veteran. You need a guy that could score like a wing.
0: Was that supposed to be Harrison Barnes, or he's just...
1: Nah.
0: And, you know, Fox, well, I think it's supposed to be Fox, to be honest with you. Fox was better yesterday than he has, but he's still missing that, like, 8-foot jump shot.
1: Yeah.
0: You know, often, but he shot the ball.
1: I kind of would look at, like, I like Champagne, but he's a younger player, and, he came from nowhere, right? Like, you need, like, a veteran guy that can make, create your own shot, could score it. And, like, you look at Champagne, right? He had 8 points in the first half, probably the first quarter.
0: He had 8 points in the first quarter.
1: Yeah. And then he didn't score. He only took maybe a shot or two after that.
0: Yeah. He's got to get the ball up more. The thing that I think for the Spurs you have to worry about is you have not seen the Knicks make 55% of a threes game yet. You know, Josh Hart doesn't have the 5-for-11 game yet. That's gotta terrify you. You've had two games at home and you haven't shot the ball terribly well. That's simply when you do that, right? And you go back on the road or go on the road for the first time. Like, that's where role players typically aren't as good, right? It's more where the other way around, where Shamet and Alvarado and all their guys, right, are the ones that make the plays. You know, Johnson for the Spurs.
1: Now, I will say this.
0: Non-existent either, which is killing them.
1: You're right. Now, I will say this. The hope for the Spurs is that, listen, I mean, when they went on those epic runs, those blowouts, they played those mutt teams, right? Like, the Hawks are mutt team. Sixers are a mutt team. And Cleveland's delusional, right? Like, the coach thinking that they're analytically won three games and thinks you play good defense. Like, they're delusional.
0: I mean, they're 2-up. I heard in the finals.
1: But my point is that
0: they're literally up 2-0.
1: I know, it's crazy. And my point is that the Spurs, they're not like that. They have a good DNA, right? Like, not those teams that the Knicks crushed. So, I don't think they get blown out
0: unless the Knicks have that game, you know.
1: Yeah, I sort of say, I don't think they get blown out in the game. Like, I don't think they get, I don't think that there's a, I don't think they're winning by 40 like they did against those other slop teams.
0: I
1: don't think the Spurs quit.
0: I would agree.
1: I think the Spurs got good DNA. Spurs play good defense. Listen, Knicks may win and may sweep, but I don't think they go embarrass San Antonio. I don't think that happens.
0: I would agree with you. As someone who holds some Spurs tickets, I'd love for this to get back to San Antonio and maybe sell some of them off. Give me 2-2 and I'll cash out probably or I'll bet the other side and figure out a way to get out of it. It's so funny because, like, you know, I thought that this series would be a lot different. But then I made some, like, future wagers that for, like, series props up that are going great. I had Cat leading rebounder in this series. He's leading rebounder by far so far. I took Champagne over Brunson for most threes made. That's going well so far. But then just the Spurs have not, hindsight, obviously, to look back on this. I just didn't value the principle of the Knicks analytically were playing great. Their net rating in the playoffs is unbelievable, and their historic nature of blowing these teams out in the playoffs is incredible, right? It's historical. I thought that would end, and I just didn't take into consideration the youth factor, right? I thought Wemby was able to overcome that. They won Game 7 on the road against Oklahoma City.
1: Yeah.
0: I thought that was a game that ended that idea that they're too young. But look, it's fair to say Oklahoma City didn't have Jalen Williams, didn't have, you know, Mitchell. Chet Holmgren was a no-show. And the Knicks don't have that. The Knicks, everyone's showing up for the Knicks, right? They're all playing and they're all giving effort. And, I'm looking forward to game 3. It's been a great series so far.

0: I don't love my position with the Spurs. I'll tell you that. I think this is going to be obviously, you know, are they winning four next five? Probably not. Can they win a couple? Sure. I think they could be competitive in a couple of these.
1: Yeah. Yeah. All right. Listen, I want to go football a little bit.
0: Okay.
1: And one of the things that I've discussed in this week, I don't get all the love for certain teams.
0: Which team?
1: A lot of love for the Packers. There's a lot of love for the Ravens and the Bills.
0: Ooh, okay. Can we do Packers first?
1: Yes.
0: Okay. I don't get, dude, buddy. The Packers to me, I say this every year, okay? When you look at a good team, we talked about the Rams earlier, right? Think about all the what I call game wreckers on the Rams. Like guys, you're like, if Stafford goes off, like we're losing, right? If yeah. Puka Nacua, if Myles Garrett, if Trent McDuffie now, right? You know, maybe you take into consideration some of the other guys. The Packers don't scare you at all. They don't have any of those guys. They have zero of those guys. Micah Parsons, one. That's it. One. One guy that like really, really worries you.
1: I agree. The quarterback doesn't worry me. I like him, but he's too up and down.
0: Dude, love does nothing for me. I don't get it. Like yeah. He's one of those guys that, you know, analytics, you know, EPA and CPOE yeah. and all that stuff. Like he's going to grade well every game. If I'm a Chiefs fan. If I'm playing the Packers, right, as a Chiefs fan, I'm not at all concerned Jordan Love's going to go down and win the game.
1: No.
0: I'm just not at all. No matter how bad the Chiefs are playing, I think Mahomes can win the game, right?
1: Yes.
0: Like, that to me is the Packers are probably going to win 10 games again. They're probably going to just do what they do, right? They'll win the 10 games, but come postseason time, they don't scare me at all. They just paid Christian Watson. Parsons is important, right? But they played better when Parsons was healthy and got into the flow of things there. He's going to be an important piece for them. The rest of them just does not scare me at all. They're not a scary team. That's what it is, right?
1: I like Jacobs, but, you know.
0: Sure, but, like, Jacobs also might have to deal with a suspension at some point, right?
1: Yeah. Yeah.
0: Like, he might not be there for 8 games at some point this season. Yeah. So, that's part of the talk. You know, again, if he's out for 6 games.
1: I couldn't believe it. All this love, I don't get San Francisco. There's a lot of San Francisco.
0: Well, I think San Francisco is mostly because I think – We think we know. I mean, Shanahan's a great coach. They've won a ton of games with him there. I mean, they're not as good as the Rams or the Seahawks.
1: There's a lot of mileage on McCaffrey.
0: Yeah, he's got the every year the kind of calves and Achilles.
1: Yeah,
0: he's out for a couple of weeks or not out, but you know, there's some talk about him missing some weeks and whatnot. So,
1: I mean, you like the wide receiver situation?
0: Not necessarily. No.
1: No.
0: No.
1: I mean, I love Kittle. I mean, I love the coach. The coach is great. But, man, they're very top heavy.
0: They're very top heavy, which is what they've had a problem with for a long time now, is the top
1: and
0: heavy.
1: And listen, I get they've had bad luck, injuries. Their whole defense was just.
0: And remember, last year's schedule was super easy, right? That's why everyone picked them to have a good season. But I understand. Shanahan has done a lot more with a lot less than Green Bay has, right? Like that's why I think there's at least a little.
1: I know, but I look at both those teams and I go, I'm not impressed. I don't think that they're, you know, after the Rams, here's the teams to watch. And I was having this argument, and everybody and their mother tells me how the Bears are going to regress. I got news for you. Chicago's good.
0: Yeah,
1: Ben Johnson is the real deal. The quarterback
0: is really good.
1: I love the quarterback. I love Caleb Williams.
0: Little Madden curse situation here.
1: Nah.
0: With Williams. I think the thing with the Bears is that it just as much as we try to fight this every offseason, and I have certainly been someone who's fought this idea that you know the regression is not coming in the one score games. It does, and the Bears won a lot of games last year they shouldn't have won, but. Caleb Williams is going to be better, right? He'll complete more passes this year. The defense is better. They might not play as many close games this season, right? They might not have to play in all those close games.
1: I was going to say, the regression thing doesn't take into account the team getting better.
0: No, I agree. No, I like maybe they play in only six close games this year, not 10 or whatever they played in last year. Even the NFL is sort of built to be that way. The Bears, to me, if you're buying stock in the team long term, it's the Bears, right? You have the coach. I think the front office done a really good job. Caleb Williams, I mean, think about how good he was last year and completed like 58% of passes. Imagine if he completes 64% of passes or 65, what he'll be as a quarterback. So the Bears excite me a lot this season. As a team that, you know, again, just continue to grow on what they were last year.
1: Yeah. Yeah. I love them. And in the NFC, like all this Ravens love, are how do we know that is Lamar fixed? Like, is that offense fixed? Lamar did not play well last year. And I love him.
0: The thing I always sort of push back on sometimes, and I was wrong a little bit maybe last year with Ben Johnson on this, is like the hot coaching hire. Mm-hmm. Like, you know, Mitch, oh my God, he's going to be the best head coach of all time. It's like, oh, do we know that? We might think that. It feels like those hires a lot of times just aren't as good as we think they're going to be. Now, Ben Johnson certainly proved me wrong last year. I thought it was a little bit of skepticism on Ben Johnson. Like, hey, you told me he's going to be really good. We'll see. And he ended up being really good. So I always push back a little bit on those teams.
1: Yeah, it's not like Harbaugh wasn't a great coach, you know?
0: Yeah, he's the best coach ever. No, Lamar's got to play better, right? You know, he's got their offensive line. They're trying to fix in Baltimore, which is important. I just don't think.
1: How long until Derrick Henry goes? I mean, how much time?
0: He's like 5,000 yards away from the all-time record, but, you know, rushing. I don't know if he gets there. But their offense is not. I mean, right now, it's Bateman, right?
1: I like Zay Flowers.
0: Walker. Right. Zay Flowers is fine. I think that it's hard for your number one wide receiver.
1: To be that small.
0: To be that small, unless it's Tyreek Hill, who's a fast wide receiver of all time, right? Deshaun like, you have Jackson. To have, like, a special skill.
1: Yeah, like Tyreek Hill had ridiculous speed.
0: But also, the number one in Kansas City has always been Travis Kelce. So, like, you can make the argument maybe it's Mark Andrews, but he's getting older too, right? They got rid of Likely. The offensive line got better with they added Vega there as well. But I think it's fair to have some skepticism with Baltimore because of the new coach and getting rid of Harbaugh. But yeah, they got to prove it to, like, when is Baltimore posting success? They've had none of it, right? It's like, when are you even considering them? Like, are they going to, this is the year they're going to do it all of a sudden in the AFC? Like, this is finally the year with a brand new coach in year one.
1: They got a little better on defense. They address defense. I think Cincinnati wins that division.
0: That'd be worse to first. No, it won't be worse to first. They finished third last year. I think fandom is important, right? Like, I'm a Chiefs fan, so we talked about this earlier, right? Like, if we're playing the Packers, do I worry about Jordan Love? And the answer is no. Dude, I'm terrified of Joe Burrow, bro.
1: Watch.
0: like every time he's got the ball.
1: I mean, give him a little bit on the other side of the ball. Like,
0: they're going to score. They're going to score. Yeah. I just think Taylor's a good coach. They only made the playoffs twice under Joe Burrow. They made the AFC Championship game in the Super Bowl in those 2 years. They've been hurt, and they haven't played as well in defense.
1: But I think they can win that division. I mean, it's just Baltimore because you don't feel Pittsburgh and you don't feel, and obviously
0: I agree. I don't disagree with you on that. Yeah.
1: All right. I know you got a roll.
0: Yeah, All-Stars,
1: baby.
0: You got
1: a big tournament today, big game today.
0: We won. How about this? We won extra innings yesterday in softball. We do like a joint team. So it was me and another team. My team paired with another team. We won extra innings yesterday. We have Ghost Runner, which I didn't know that was a thing. Extra innings. We had Ghost Runner on second base and we won 9-8. A lot of fun.
1: Oh, that's fantastic.
0: My daughter's throwing this morning.
1: Nice. Well, enjoy it, my brother.
0: Thank you. All right. Back next week with you guys.
1: And then, we'll see you next week, pal. There he is. Jeff Schwartz. Brain's coming up next. So we'll, dive back into the NBA and some baseball, some futures, and all that's coming up. Fellas, right here on Fox.
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0: All right, welcome back. 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Here we go. Tire Rack play of the day. A big one in the fourth quarter. OG.
1: Wembanyama screen on the left with three. Wemby, far elbow, catch and shoot, missed it off the back rim, and the Knicks survive! An instant classic in San Antonio. New York takes two in Texas, and they've got a 2-0 lead in the NBA Finals.
0: There it was to play the game with, of course, the last play. Great look. Wemby had it, and back rimmed it. There it was, your Tire Rack play of the day. That's Knicks Radio Network. All right. Now, let's go to our man joining us that he does every Saturday this time. The Brain. Hello, Brain.
2: Does anyone still think the Knicks are not good? I this is so strange to me that I've never seen a team that was this public. It's like a big market team disrespected. Everyone thought this team had no chance. They're fake. I think people now, at some point, you have to say, all right, maybe we were wrong, and Knicks actually are pretty good.
0: Let me give you credit, because you've been on this Knicks team since the beginning of the playoffs during the whole run, and you were like, listen, I think the Knicks, you thought the Knicks would win the East, and you thought that they would give either OKC or the Spurs a series and probably win it. You've been on them.
2: I thought they would have killed OKC, but the Spurs. But you know what? Listen, it's interesting. They were down 14, and they made this great comeback. And then Wemby that was kind of like his James Worthy, Fred Brown play, right back in the day.
0: Weber
2: villain, Georgetown against North Carolina, where he just threw the ball off Castle's back, and it was a shame. You know, you hate to lose a game like that, but that's sports.
0: Well, I mean, listen, to me, it's just a tale of youth. Like, the Spurs have showed their youth. The first two games, the two games were carbon copies of each other. Game one, the Spurs control the game. The Knicks make the fourth quarter run.
2: Correct.
0: Spurs can't handle it, right? And they fold down the stretch. Brunson is a killer, and he wins you the game. Game two, the Knicks control the game. They're up 14 in the fourth quarter. The Spurs go on that same run that the Knicks did, except they couldn't finish it the way the Knicks finished it. And they had everything going for them, right? Like, they had momentum. That stupid foul on the OG three was a terrible play. They had the game tied, and that was a killer. And then, you know, the turnover you mentioned. And then the other thing is, Wemby had a great look. Like, you got to knock it down. You got the great look.
2: You know, it's interesting. And it's like, the difference in that, you know, one of the differences between these two teams is when you need a basket, right, at the end of the game, the Knicks have that guy that seemingly just scores and makes that play. The Spurs, you know, Wemby's great. I'm not saying he's not. He is, but just different kind of situation where I just have much more faith in the Knicks being able to score at the end of the game, having need a basket versus the Spurs. Just keeping it real.
0: Well, you know, it's always been, you know, the guard, the wing, the guy that can face the basket and create has always been the best closer. And down the line, that guy may be Harper.
2: Yeah, like, I'm a big fan of his.
0: Like, Dylan Harper was awesome last night. And when they needed buckets, you know, he scored, he had two buckets, crucial buckets, down the stretch to tie the game. And one gave him the lead.
2: That was my biggest prop yesterday, was him over 11.5 points. And cause I thought his minutes would be there, and they really were. It's interesting, the game three line, have you seen it yet, Anthony? It really surprised me.
0: I have not seen it. I'll take a guess. I'll say the Knicks are 4.5.
2: That's what I would have made it. -2. The lack of respect this team continues to get.
0: Garden? My God. That's unbelievable.
2: The people need to be hit over the head with a baseball bat to just recognize this team is good. They're still being treated like they're garbage. It's unbelievable to me.
0: That's still.
2: It's still the lack of respect this team gets.
0: That's crazy, crazy.
2: I keep saying this. Are people watching a different game?
0: Close at last night?
2: 7.
0: 7? Holy moly.
2: I told you, I go every sharp, by the way. Every sharp was on San Antonio last night. And it took everything I had not to bet the Knicks. I respect people who know what they're doing. And I laid off it, but I thought that line should be like 4.5.
0: And, I agree with you. Yeah. 7. My God.
2: Yeah. But look,
0: unbelievable.
2: I will be betting the Knicks in game 3. And game 4, I'll probably put the Knicks in every game at home if they're going to be treated that little respect.
0: That's crazy that they are only 2.
2: Yeah, that makes -117 with the money line. Yeah.
0: Oh my God! We've been we've been kind of kicking this around. Jeff had to roll with his kids, but we've kicked this around. Like, are the Knicks going to have the blowout? Right?
2: Yeah.
0: And, I think, it's certainly in the cards, but I think the Spurs keep it close. They're good. And they play defense. It's not like, the Knicks, when they go bananas and shoot threes and they're just raining, but they did it against those mutt teams, right? The Sixers.
2: Sure.
0: The Cavaliers, delusional that they are. Yeah. They're not doing that against San Antonio, but here's what holds true, and it's hold true the first 2 games, and I don't really see it changing. They got closers, right? Like, Brunson's 100%. A closer. San Antonio can't figure out the matchup when Wembanyama is off the floor.
2: And by the way, Anthony, and again, I always try to be fair in this world, I always admit when I'm wrong, I'm very... And I would say that Carl Anthony Towns has been utterly spectacular.
0: I did my mea culpa earlier. Yep.
2: Yeah. And I again, when someone proves me wrong, I'm not like someone who I give him credit. And Towns is the guy, Anthony, that I have been very, if I say lukewarm, if I'm being nice. And he's just one of those star players that's not my kind of guy, or hasn't been that kind of guy. But you know what? Being totally fair, in the playoffs, he's been
0: he's been awesome.
2: Dominant. He's been dominant. And, it's interesting. You knew Brunson was a constant, and the role players are a constant. But he's the one guy to me that when he plays well, you see a team that's having an all-time run. When he doesn't, they're just okay. To me, he's the X factor on this team, and he's just been great. And I give him a lot of credit. His defense, his offense, his passing ability, he's been terrific, and that was something I really did not think that Towns had this in him. Because look, Anthony, how many times did we watch Joel Embiid eat him up back when they would? This is just a guy that I just never saw as a real serious player and a big series. And credit to him, he's been terrific, and I give Knicks credit, I give him credit.
0: I agree. It was a tough night emotionally with his mom passing and. At the end of the game, he's talking to his dad, God bless. I mean, it was a great night.
2: I give him a lot of credit. I really mean that. He deserves his flowers, and, it's only 2 games in the series so far, but, he is a huge part of why they won. His defense on Wembanyama has been
0: Bridges last good. Night was the key. I was sad. Mikal Bridges was the key last night.
2: Phenomenal.
0: So I was texting. So, his cousin, Devon Givens, works with me, right? So he covers the Sixers. He's a good friend of mine. Mikhail is Devon's cousin. So Devon was in San Antonio last night. So he was at the game. So I'm texting him. I'm going, you got to get Cousin involved. Bridges didn't have it. She had one shot early in the second quarter. He only had one shot.
2: I remember I had his over 11 and a half. I was cursing myself.
0: And I'm like, you got to get him involved in the game. And then he hit one three. And then he hit it, walked into another running three. Yeah. And then he was off. And he helped them because there was that point where the Spurs were making a run, and his scoring stayed them off. And it 100%. Was a big moment in the game.
2: And I said, you know, and me and you used to really get on Daryl Morey for how he put together the Sixers. The Knicks are put together perfectly, in my opinion. They have a perfect team. Everything just fits. They have
0: Hey, Bray, we got to take a quick T.O. You're right on. Let's take a quick T.O. I want to ask you about, we'll talk some more, maybe some props. We got the hockey tonight. So I want to ask you about game three and a little baseball. So the Brain will have some picks for his last segment. So hang around, and the Brain just gives out gems. So you want to make sure as we hang right here, fellas, on Fox Sports Radio.
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0: fellas. Jeff Schwartz, Anthony Gargano. Jeff is with the kids. He's got a tournament. I got a tournament later on. We have a baseball 13U tournament down in Delaware later on. With the Brain right now. Brain, let's get into a little hockey because the Stanley Cup Finals, scintillating first two games. Game two, Vegas looks like they're winning. Well, they're up 2-0 and they're going to go up 2-0 in the series. And then bang, bang, Carolina ties it and then Carolina wins it. Game three tonight from Vegas. How do you see it, buddy?
1: You know, before the series, Anthony, I thought Carolina would win a close series. Okay. You know, through two games, I had think that Vegas has looked like maybe a slightly better to me again, but again, it's just two games. I leaned with the betting lines, Vegas with the first two games. Again, this is another year where the home team has won more, road team has won more games than the home team in home race. So I liked Vegas in Carolina. The games in Vegas are the lines are pick 'em. It's a pick 'em game. I think it's the right number, Anthony. I really, really do. When game five occurs, I'll probably play Vegas getting the price of, let's say, $1.30. But at a pick, I think it's a 50-50 game. I think it's just the right number. I think it's a really hard game to handicap. I don't know what you think, but I think it'll be close. And for me, no edge in this particular game.
0: Yeah, the other part of it, too, which is really tough, is, you know, the first game, 5-4, there were goals.
1: Yep.
0: This one, I don't know. I look at this game, and I kind of like goals in it, but, I mean, you know. I'm unimpressed with Anderson.
1: Yeah, he has not been in this series. He hasn't been anything. He's been no great shakes, for sure.
0: I mean, I like their defense. I mean, obviously, Carolina plays defense, but, you know, and both these teams will block a lot of shots. But I think goals can be had.
1: Yeah, I don't love Vegas's goaltending situation personally.
0: No, not Hart.
1: The guy we know well. I think he's okay, but I think he kind of is a little overrated in my opinion. I don't think he's anything close to elite. I mean, close to elite. I think he's an average goaltender right now, in my opinion, at best. That's not an insult. I'm not saying he's bad. I just don't think he's elite.
0: I agree.
1: And I think he's getting a lot of hype because of just, you know, the team in front of him and maybe just everything that's happened on people. I think he's getting a little bit too much credit. People are talking about him winning the Conn Smythe. I'm like, are you kidding? Like, I would find that, like, ludicrous to me. I don't think he's been the main reason at all that they're where they are. My opinion.
0: All right, baseball. Who you got in baseball?
1: Anthony, a couple things. I took the Mets 5-inning line today, Nolan McLean. A guy I just like very, very much. Going against
0: Padres
1: for the Mets. Canning has been awful. Canning's been atrocious. McLean to me had a couple bumpy starts, but I laid $1.20 in the 5-inning line. I think it's extremely reasonable. Ben Brown over the Cubs, I laid $1.40 over Landed Roop. And I took under 4.5 runs in the 5-inning line, Rays versus Marlins. Shane McClanahan has been great. Lake Bachar in a bullpen game for the Marlins. I expect him to pitch 2-3 pretty good innings. I would have made that closer to 4 or 3.5, that 5-inning line total, like the under in the Rays versus the Marlins in the 5-inning line.
0: It's interesting. How about the Yankees? They're without Judge. It's a completely different lineup.
1: It really is. I
0: like Boston again today because you got Suarez going, and he'll neutralize a lot of their lefties.
1: Yeah, I mean, I could totally see that. I mean, Boston, though, it's hard to back Boston right now, I think, because of the lack of offense.
0: I know.
1: And so stark. Yeah. It's just been really, really difficult to back that team. But, look, losing Judge is a big thing. I'm going to tip my cap to myself on one thing. 4 days ago, Ben Rice is sitting 16-1 MVP, and I literally, it's like, this is one of the best bets of the year. I go, Aaron Judge, I go, pretty obviously he's going to be put in the DL. And I go, Bryce has the best stats by far in the American League.
0: Wow, that's awesome, man. That's a great pick. All right, we got to run, Brent. Great stuff. Everybody, we love you. Have a great week. Fellas are out. We are
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26: Here's what you need to know.
27: In Game 2 of the NBA Finals Friday night, the New York Knicks won at San Antonio 105-104 for a two-game-to-none lead. Jalen Brunson, the game-winning free throw with 9.5 to play after a Victor Wembanyama turnover. The Knicks have won 13 straight. That's the second-longest winning streak in playoff history. College football, the NCAA has denied Texas Tech's appeal to have quarterback Brendan Sorsby's eligibility reinstated. The NCAA originally ruled Sorsby to be ineligible after he admitted to gambling. Baseball Friday night, Freddie Freeman's home run at the bottom of the ninth inning gave the Los Angeles Dodgers a 1-0 victory over the Angels. The New York Mets victorious at San Diego 5-0. They've won 6 of 8. In tennis today, 19-year-old Russian Mira Andreeva won the French Open ladies title over Poland's Maya Wolinska in straight sets. I'm Isaac Lohenkron.
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